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1: This Day with God, a devotional by Ellen White. May 26th, Claiming the Privileges.

0: Claiming the Privileges. Enter ye in at the strait gate, for wide is the gate, and broad is the way that leadeth to destruction, and many there be which go in thereat. Because strait is the gate, and narrow is the way which leadeth unto life, and few there be that find it. Matthew chapter 7, verses 13 and 14. Do whatever you can, and the way will open before you. Every moment of time is golden. Souls out of Christ are to be persuaded to lay hold of the hope of the gospel. We are not to live in this world to please ourselves. We have stern, earnest work to do every day of our lives. We look by faith to the things that are unseen, and in so doing, we lose sight of the trials and hardships of the way. Heaven is our home. We dare not run any risk of losing the one hope we have cherished so long, of seeing Jesus as he is and of being made like him. We hope you will guard your steps. Live the life of prayer and faith and win the unfading crown of glory. There is no other way for any of us to be saved but that way wrought out by our Redeemer. He has, in his life on the earth, given us a practical illustration in self-denial and self-sacrifice of what he wishes us to be. I came not, says Christ, to do mine own will, but the will of him that sent me. See John chapter 6, verse 38. We cannot be Christians while we live to please ourselves. We must enter in through the strait gate of self-denial if we follow the Master. This straight, self-denying path is too narrow for many to walk in who profess godliness. They want an easier path and are climbing up some other way. They refuse to follow in the footsteps of our Redeemer. Christ calls all such thieves and robbers. They take the name of Christian, which does not belong to them, but because they do not represent in their life the life of Christ. They claim the privileges which belong to the sons of God while they are none of his. They live selfish lives upon the earth and have done nothing for the truth and the salvation of souls as they ought to have done. Sad indeed for these self-deceived ones. They will never see heaven because they are not willing to share the shame, the reproach that Jesus suffered for them. Dear children, let Christ be enshrined in your hearts, and you will love all for whom Christ has died and will do all you can to save them. This Day with God, May 26th.
1: I encourage you to be ye doers of the word and not hearers only. Thank you for listening, and be sure to join us tomorrow for your daily devotional reading.

0: Amazing facts change lives.
1: Our family was Christian to begin with. Mom and Dad were involved at the church at times. On the inside, our family wasn't really Christian, I guess. It was a front that we put on. My dad suffered from bipolar disorder. Instead of taking his medication, he turned to alcohol. He could be mad one second, and the next second he'd be happy, and it was so confusing for us. Most of the time, we'd be upstairs to try to avoid him. I made good grades all the way up until high school. High school, I started struggling because my mom was a single parent at the time, and I had to get a job. I was working every day after school. I didn't have many friends to talk to, so I was getting depressed. I was always tired. I started failing my assignments because I would fall asleep during class, and I couldn't listen to the teachers. I couldn't comprehend what they were saying. By my 11th grade year, I dropped out and I tried homeschooling. I just ended up working full-time. I had lots of girlfriends growing up, but I was always terrified of talking to guys. Like, my hands would start to sweat. I would tense up. I couldn't talk. I guess that's when I started developing an attraction. Gay guys weren't scary to talk to. So I started talking to them, and then I started meeting them, and then it just went from there, and then I started having relationships with them. I just wanted to find someone who would care. After high school, most of my friends were gone, but there were a few left home. We all started getting into drugs and smoking weed and drinking. I was able to leave my depression behind, and I wasn't shy anymore. I was able to talk to anyone I wanted to. It wasn't real, but it felt real at the time. During this time, I felt like God had left me. I'd hear conversations at church talking about gays and people on drugs and stuff, and you know, they talk so bad about them, it drove me to leave church. I eventually just left church, I left God. I just didn't care anymore. I didn't care what God thought, because I didn't think He cared about me. At the beginning of this year, I moved in with my boyfriend. I still felt empty, I still wasn't happy. I thought I had what I wanted. I had a guy that I could love, and I thought he loved me, but I was still empty. I still felt like if I died today, I wasn't sure where I was gonna go, and I wasn't sure if I'd be a disappointment to everyone. My grandma texted me. She told me that an Amazing Facts evangelist was coming to our church to do a prophecy seminar. I didn't really want to go because I've been to those before and they were normally pretty boring and I'd fall asleep. I was planning on making excuses for every night, but she was dedicated. She really wanted me to go, and so did my mom. So I ended up going to church, and the evangelist that was speaking, he was speaking on the sanctuary that morning. It made sense to me that there was someone up in heaven pleading my cause. I've never heard Jesus this way before. I went back all the nights that I could except the nights that I worked. At the end of it, I ended up getting rebaptized. I made a decision to leave this life behind. I was still attracted to men, but I wanted to leave the lifestyle. I didn't want to live in it anymore, any longer, because I knew it was wrong. The evangelist that was at our church that did the prophecy seminar became my mentor. He told me about this school called AFCO, and it stands for Amazing Facts Center of Evangelism. And I was like, well, I want that, because I want to learn how to share Jesus. I want to learn how to be able to help others. I prayed about it. I applied online. They accepted my application, but I still had the money problem left. That night, right before I left, He provided over $3,000, and He's been providing for me ever since. The tools that I've learned here are tools that will stick with me forever, and it was life-changing to be able to come here to AFCO. I would love to help other people in my situation, because a lot of people have prayed that God would take this stuff away, and then they get discouraged when he doesn't. But what they don't know is that Jesus is there. He'll help you through it. My name's Josh, and Amazing Facts has helped change my life.

sometimes we have to choose to remember the good things. So much of daily life is, as we say, taken for granted. We assume when we go to bed that our eyes will open in the morning. We don't worry whether the car will start in the morning. We live our seasons believing there will be enough sun and rain to grow the grass and water the trees. Nothing out of the ordinary here. But the Word of God urges us to actively remember that none of these things is guaranteed. Each is the Father's loving gift. When our happiness increases, His joy overflows. Bless the Lord, O my soul, the psalmist reminds himself, and do not forget all His benefits. Who forgives all your iniquity, who heals all your diseases, who redeems your life from the pit, who crowns you with steadfast love and mercy. It's easy to take even amazing things for granted, like forgiveness and healing and grace. And while He is no less God, whether we remember Him or forget His goodness, the choice to celebrate His consistent kindness opens the door to abundant living. God is both very great and very good. His power, His rulership is matched with tenderness and vast affection for us. Take what He has granted. Choose gratitude and stay in grace.

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1: Do you watch the 6 o'clock news, the nightly news? My wife says it's depressing. And the reason is because there's just so much bad news in the world. Most of the time, all you hear is about political corruption, crime, natural disasters, wars, conflicts, and just a lot of pain. And so, you know, a lot

0: this, that Christ died for our sins according to the Scriptures. The good news, heaven's great news, is that Jesus Christ, the Son of God, came down to this dark world. He took your sins and my sins of breaking God's law, and he agonized, he suffered, he bled, and he died. And he paid the full price for every single sin that we've ever committed and every sin that the whole world has committed when he gave his life on Calvary. And then the Bible says he rose from the dead. Hallelujah. And he went to heaven, and the Scripture is very clear that one of these days, we don't know the day or the hour, but it's getting closer, Jesus is going to come back down from heaven, and he's going to gather his people who believe the gospel, the good news, who love him, and who have chosen to follow him every day of their lives. The Bible says the good news is that Christ died for our sins. You have just heard his voice today.
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1: My Life Today, a devotional by Ellen White, May 26th. Peace through a consciousness of right doing.

0: Peace through a consciousness of right doing. Great peace have they which love thy law, and nothing shall offend them. Psalm 119, verse 165. If the mind is free and happy from a consciousness of right doing and a sense of satisfaction in causing happiness to others, it creates a cheerfulness that will react upon the whole system, causing a freer circulation of the blood and a toning up of the entire body. The blessing of God is a healing power, and those who are abundant in benefiting others will realize that wondrous blessings in both heart and life. Those who follow the path of wisdom and holiness will not be troubled with vain regrets over misspent hours. Neither will they be troubled with gloom or horror of mind, as some are, unless engaged in vain, trifling amusements. Amusements excite the mind, but depression is sure to follow. Useful labor and physical exercise will have a more healthful influence upon the mind and will strengthen the muscles, improve the circulation, and will prove a powerful agent in the recovery of health. The consciousness of right doing is the best medicine for diseased bodies and minds. The special blessing of God resting upon the receiver is health and strength. Doing good is a work that benefits both giver and receiver. If you forget self in your interest for others, you gain a victory over your infirmities. The satisfaction you will realize in doing good will greatly aid you in the recovery of the healthy tone of the imagination. The pleasure of doing good animates the mind and vibrates through the whole body. A person whose mind is quiet and satisfied in God is in the pathway to health. My Life Today, May 26th.
1: I encourage you to be ye doers of the word and not hearers only. Thank you for listening, and be sure to join us tomorrow for your daily devotional reading.

Being in the world, I had to always have more. More to drink, more to steal. I was always looking behind my shoulder. I do know that it was an empty feeling. And at times, there were even thoughts of suicide because nothing really made me happy. As a child, I did feel God speaking to my heart, so in 1977, my sister and I both were baptized into the church. It didn't last long. I felt restricted. I felt confined. My friends were all having fun. Here I was inside my home with nothing to do. At age 13, I'd already started smoking pot, stealing when I could. I'd done well in school, but I was very rebellious, got in a lot of fights. And though I was very successful at my jobs because I worked very hard, I was no better than a thief. I continued living my life very dangerously. I couldn't walk out the door without drinking. I couldn't step out the door without getting high. My mother was talking to me, telling me she was praying for me and how she wanted me so much just to get back involved with the church. And deep down inside, I wanted to, but I was a walking zombie. I didn't even know myself, and finally it caught up to me. I got hurt at my job. I didn't know what to do with myself. The company soon had to lay me off because I was of no use to them. I had surgery on my back, and though it helped me, it didn't last for long before the doctor said, and I agreed with him, I couldn't carry on. Being at home and I had nothing to do, God started speaking to my heart more. The morning of April the 18th, everything changed in my life. I felt this presence of God all over me. I felt like I just wanted to scream out and cry and ask God to forgive me and to save me from myself, my wretched self. And I was suicidal. I didn't have a respect for life. And now all of a sudden, I wanted life. I wanted God in my life. And I didn't want the things of the world any longer. And I made a decision right then and there. I did not take a drink that day. I did not smoke. I did not take any pills. And by the time my wife came home that afternoon, I was a mess. I was sweating. I was crying, and I was trying to tell her everything that I was going through and how God was going to save my life and how I was giving my life to God, and I was sorry. I think back now, and I remember this VHS tape that my mother had sent me from Pastor Doug Batchelor, and I'd watched it, and I thought to myself, you know, I can listen to this man talk. I know I can. I knew all along where I needed to go. I needed to come to where Pastor Doug was preaching, because if I'm going to listen to anyone, I'm going to listen to him. I felt he was speaking the truth. I felt like he could reach me on that level. And as I heard him speak, it was confirmed in my heart that this is who I need to speak with. This man can help me. I couldn't read very well, but I started reading and I started studying and I started praying. And everything that I'd learned as a child, it was still right here in my heart. Here I was all along thinking that the world would give me freedom, and it led me into enslavement. And then when I gave my life to the Lord, now I have freedom. I have happiness. I have joy. I have a marriage. I have my children. I have life. And I just praise God for amazing facts and what they do through their ministries, because they helped me come back to Christ. And I think

Can you change your ever after by the good things you do now? Millions all around the world believe it. Tens of billions, dollars, euros, rubles, won, are given every year by those who earnestly believe their gifts improve their odds of getting into heaven. Massive projects are begun. Hospitals are long endowed. Homeless veterans at the corner get $20 bills. Others light their hopeful candles, fast twice a week, and even cause their body's pain in hopes the Father will relent. Since everything must have a price, where do we buy our ever after tickets? But heaven never was endowed, nor can we own a single brick on streets bright paved with gold. For by grace you have been saved through faith, and this is not your own doing, it is the gift of God, not the result of works, so that no one may boast. Our only claim on heaven is the Father's great affection for us. You've heard the line so many times, this time, hear it clearly. For God so loved the world that he gave his only Son, so that everyone who believes in him may not perish, but may have eternal life. In God's wise and gracious plan, kindness flows from those who have received his gift, not as a way to earn it. Accept God's gift before you give your own, and stay in grace.

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1: I grew up in the Hollywood Hills of Southern California in a Jewish home that sadly was not a religious home. We didn't read the Bible, we didn't pray at all. And when I got into my teen years, I was surrounded by just the entertainment industry and the wild life of Southern California, and I got into drugs and drinking and the disco days back in the 70s. When I was 19 years old, I was taking a walk on Hollywood Boulevard, and a young girl walked up to me and grabbed my sleeve, and I turned around and said, "Yes, can I help you?" And she looked at me and she said, Sir, are you saved? Are you saved?" And my response was, I didn't even know that I was lost. And I didn't. I didn't know what salvation was. I didn't know anything about Jesus Christ, my Savior. But everything has changed now. It's 33 years later. In the book of Matthew, chapter 1, verse 21, the Bible says that His name is Jesus, for He shall save His people from their sins. Jesus is our Savior, and the Bible says that salvation is to be saved from sin. We can't work ourselves to heaven, and we can't be saved in sin either. Jesus wants to save us from our sins, to get us out of things that are bad, that are wicked, that are evil. I don't do the things I used to do. The old life that I had in what I call my BC days, those days are gone. My life has changed because of the grace and the power of Jesus Christ. Matthew chapter 1, verse 20, the angel Gabriel said, "You shall call His name Jesus." Gabriel said, "You shall call His name Jesus, for He shall save His people from their

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0: I grew up in a Christian home, but eventually we stopped attending church. As soon as I could drive, it was maybe my sophomore year in high school, I get my, you know, my provisional license, and as soon as I'm out there, I go back to church. And it was here at church that I had met a sweet girl across the pew on the other end. And so we talked with each other and went out. Eventually, I go on to college. It's maybe three quarters of the way through my first semester that I find out that as a result of the life of sin that I was living back home, that I was going to be a dad. So I pack up my stuff and I go back home to Albuquerque, New Mexico. I started attending church again. My girlfriend, her name is Audrey. We ended up getting married and we ended up getting baptized. Even though I had gotten married, even though I had gotten baptized, I was still watching all the worldly television. I was listening to the worldly music. I was still very selfish in the way that I was living my life. All that I was doing, I was putting energy and time into figuring out how to get rich quick and how to make enough money to buy the things that we had wanted. And a life of ease is really what we were after. But it always seemed to be just beyond our reach. It takes a few years of God allowing the world to beat me down before I was finally willing to listen to what He had to say to me. And the thought came to me, you know what? I'm tired of trying my own way. I want to try things Your way, Lord. It was after the point that I had fully surrendered and I decided that I was going to seek everything that I could to fill myself with God and with His knowledge that I found, you know, a lot of Doug Batchelor, and I found a lot of amazing facts, sermons online. One sermon after another from Amazing Facts on your YouTube channel, I was watching over and over and over again. Then at home, I was reading the Amazing Facts study guides. I was just taking it in. There was just so much information about so many different things that were relevant in my life at the time. For me, this was the first time that I really felt the call of God upon my heart. I knew that the same way that I was finding joy and happiness and peace in my life from learning these things, I wanted to be a part of sharing that with someone else. Eventually, God opened door after door for my family and I to attend AFCO. AFCO really helped to broaden my own spiritual walk with Christ. All of the amazing speakers that were invited really helped to provide me with greater spiritual context when it came to growing personally in my personal relationship with Christ and also in ministering to those around me. At the end of my AFCO experience, by God's grace, an opportunity was opened up for me to join the Amazing Facts family as an evangelist. And now, my family and I are able to travel the world, spreading the good news of the gospel and what God has done in our lives personally. My testimony isn't necessarily one where I was lost in drugs or lost in alcohol or crime and violence, but the way that God saved me out of my life of sin was no less of a miracle, and it's just been a most wonderful and an amazing journey.
1: My name is Elijah, changing my life.

0: Our pledges of good behavior are only as good as the people who make them, which is to say, not good at all. The litter of our broken promises to change, reform, and improve ourselves stretches back like resolutions at the end of January. And we aim too low. We have in mind trying to suppress our angry words. Christ has in mind an entirely new vocabulary, grounded in the knowledge that we, and all others, are deeply loved by Him. We imagine chocolates as the foible we intend to fix. Jesus knows that fear is at the root of all our failing, fear of the Father, of each other, of the future. And so His first word to us at every moment of doubt and discouragement is an assurance of His care. You can stop being afraid now. Grace always meets us where we are, but never leaves us where we were. The greatest and most joyful change is lived by those who most receive the gift of grace. So stay in grace.
1: 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We hope you enjoy the original dramatized audio Bible stories for kids of all ages. We hope that you'll be blessed as you listen and learn from God's Word.

0: I speak with you a moment?
1: Of course, Matthew. But I imagine I already know what you're going to say. It's Peter?
0: You heard about it, too?
1: I suppose that just about all the brethren have. The ones I've talked to are surprised and offended that Peter would go to the home of a Gentile and preach to an assembly of Gentiles.
0: Most of the brethren I've talked to think Peter was presumptuous and that it will have the effect of counteracting his teaching.
1: But you and I, Matthew, know Peter. And we know he would do nothing unless he was sure, absolutely sure, it was according to the will of Jesus.
0: I agree, John, but the brethren do not know Peter as we know him. Unless he hurries back and has a plausible and indisputable reason, there may be a split in the church, but certainly a disagreement.
1: Yeah, we'll just have to pray and wait.
2: John, I have thought, prayed, and meditated, and I cannot think of a single reason why Peter would have stepped over the bounds between Israelite and Gentile. He should be severely censured.
3: Peter has no right to go into a Gentile's home and eat and visit or whatever he did. It'll bring disgrace upon us, our church, and Jesus.
4: I didn't think Peter would do that. The devil must have gotten to him somehow.
0: Well, John, Peter is coming to Jerusalem. He'll be here possibly today, or at least by tomorrow morning.
1: We'd better call a meeting of all the believers. They're getting quite upset and concerned. Peter will allay their fears, I'm sure.
2: Peter, sir, we hear that you were a guest in the home of a Gentile. You even ate with them. Certainly you need not be told that this will bring disgrace upon our church and hinder the spreading of the gospel.
5: Brethren, I was praying in the city of Joppa, and I had a vision. I saw heaven opened, and something coming down that looked like a large sheet being lowered by its four corners. It stopped next to me. I looked closely inside and saw all manner of four-footed animals and beasts and reptiles and wild birds. And I heard a voice say unto me, Get up, Peter, kill and eat. But I said, Certainly not, Lord. No defiled or unclean food has ever entered my mouth. The voice from heaven spoke again, Do not consider anything unclean that God has declared clean. This happened three times. Then the sheet, with all that was in it, was drawn back up into heaven.
2: Certainly the animals in the vision did not have reference to actually eating unclean things. What then did it mean?
5: I wondered myself at the time. And behold, as soon as the vision had ended, there were three men come to the house where I was. They were sent from Caesarea to get me. The Spirit told me to go with them without hesitation. Knowing how you, my brethren, and others would feel, I took the precaution to take six brethren with me to witness all that was said and done. We all went to Caesarea, into the house of Captain Cornelius.
0: Cornelius? Oh, he's a generous man with his kindness, his time and money, a godly man, but still he is a Gentile.
5: The captain had gathered together his kinfolk and friends to hear the gospel. He told us how he had seen an angel standing in his house who said to him, Send someone to Joppa to call for a man whose full name is Simon Peter. He is living with Simon the Tanner. He will speak words to you by which you and all your family will be saved. The vision I saw admonished me, in fact, commanded me, not to look upon Gentiles as unclean and defiling.
2: Did you baptize them into our church?
5: I did.
2: Was that the right thing to do?
5: I can only answer that by telling you what I saw and what happened. As I began to explain to them the way of salvation, the Holy Spirit fell on them as on us at the beginning.
2: Gentiles were filled with the Holy Spirit?
5: When this happened, then I remembered what the Lord Jesus had said. John baptized with water, but you will be baptized with the Holy Spirit.
2: Frankly, Brother Peter, I do not fully understand the connection between the baptism of John and what happened in Caesarea.
5: The angel in my vision told me not to consider anything unclean unless God had pronounced it unclean. Jesus never considered any human unclean. They are not unclean, for did he not create them all? Remember how he spoke to the woman at the well, how he touched and healed lepers, how he healed the centurion's servant.
0: Jesus didn't consider anyone unclean or unworthy of salvation. Also, did he not command us, "Go ye into all the world and preach the gospel unto all peoples"?
5: As for baptizing them, God baptized them with the Holy Spirit. Surely then, we should baptize them with water. Is it not clear that God gives the Gentiles the same gift that he gives us when we believe in the Lord Jesus Christ? Who am I to try to stop God? Rather, I must obey the command to preach the gospel to every nation, tongue, and people.
0: Praise unto the Lord, for he has given to the Gentiles and to every man the opportunity to repent and be saved.

0: The persecution and stoning to death of Stephen brought trial and tribulation to the believers of Jesus of Nazareth.
1: We have no cause to stay here in Jerusalem.
2: Neither should we fear to remain here, simply because Stephen was stoned to death. God will take care of us, if we are true to him.
1: Well, I wasn't thinking of fear. This persecution is evil, perpetrated by Satan. Yet God may use it in the spreading of the gospel message. I was thinking of gathering together a small band and fleeing to some faraway place where we will be safe from persecution and can teach and preach the risen Savior.
2: I'm agreeable.
1: We do not have much time. So let's hurry around and see if we can find another family or two who will join us. There is only one major point to settle. Where are we going?
3: I was thinking of Antioch in Syria.
1: Any special reason?
3: Antioch is a thriving metropolis. The extensive commerce carried on there brings to the city people of various nationalities. An excellent place to preach the gospel. Then, too, Antioch itself needs reforming. It is renowned as a resort of lovers of ease and pleasure because of its beautiful surroundings and the wealth, culture, and refinement found there. It is a city of luxury and of vice.
2: May I remind you that none of you are preachers?
1: Actions speak louder and more eloquently than words, my dear. We can and shall live our religion. Any objections to going to Antioch? Earthly treasures we have none, only the treasures of heaven. So, shall we start immediately?
4: Greetings, stranger and neighbor. Welcome to Antioch.
2: Greetings, and God's peace upon you and your family.
4: My family? Oh, they're so busy with their friends and social affairs that I seldom see them. Are you troubled that way, too?
2: No. We are religious. We believe in God and worship him. So we are pretty much of a stay-at-home family.
4: Oh, good. Maybe I'll have someone to visit.
2: Anytime.
4: Well, here I am, ready for a long session of gossip.
2: I don't know enough about anyone here in Antioch to gossip.
4: Oh, I'll do all the gossiping then.
2: Actually, I don't believe in gossiping.
4: Oh?
2: Quite often it damages the one who is being gossiped about, also the one who is doing the gossiping.
4: You know, I'm glad to hear that. If you won't gossip about someone else, I know you won't gossip about me, and that's good.
2: Have you been to Jerusalem recently?
4: Oh, no. I know we should go to the yearly feast and ceremonies, but living so far away, we seldom go. Of course, we hear things. People from all the northern countries go through here on their way to and from Jerusalem, and they tell us things, but we believe hardly anything.
2: We just came from Jerusalem.
4: Really? Oh, then you can tell me the truth about what we've heard.
2: If I know the truth, I'll tell you. If I don't, I won't tell you anything. There's been so much happening. Perhaps you'd better just ask me what you want to know.
4: Well, a few years back, there was a lot said about the temple authorities in Jerusalem murdering a man. Of course, we didn't believe that.
2: But it's true. They nailed an innocent man to the cross.
4: That's what we heard. Oh, some said he was resurrected the third day. Oh, now, certainly that isn't true.
2: Oh, but it is true. However, he was not an ordinary man. He was the long-looked-for Messiah, the Son of God.
4: Oh.
2: Many people saw him after he was resurrected. Well, some even walked and talked with him, ate with him, saw the nail prints in his hands and feet.
4: You mean the prints of the nails used to nail him to the cross?
2: Yes.
4: Unbelievable.
2: His close disciples actually saw him ascend into heaven to be at the right hand of God the Father. And be our advocate.
4: Well, then what we heard is true.
2: Have you heard?
4: Heard is true.
2: Have you heard about Saul of Tarsus?
4: Saul of Tarsus? Oh, no.

0: Jerusalem had prepared the way, and a great many believed and turned unto the Lord.
1: As you know, brethren, tidings of many souls being added to the church at Antioch has reached us. They need help. Barnabas has volunteered his services. Shall we send him?
2: Yes.
3: When I first came here to Antioch, I was full of joy that God had blessed your efforts. I urge you to be faithful and true to the Lord with all your hearts. I shall leave you for a season. I'm going to Tarsus to search for Paul. He would be a great help. His learning, wisdom, and zeal would exert a powerful influence on this city of culture and pleasure-seeking people. Paul graciously agreed to return with me to help in this needy field. Tonight, we shall hold his first public meeting. Spread the news throughout the entire city that Paul, who once sought to destroy our church, is tonight going to speak for it. It should be very interesting and an inspirational meeting.
4: There, in the Garden of Gethsemane, Jesus suffered untold agony. He suffered for your sins and mine. He suffered for mankind, that all who desire it may be saved into his everlasting kingdom. He was betrayed by one of his own disciples. He was tried and found innocent. Yet they nailed him to the cross, where he died of a broken and bleeding heart. Through it all, he lost not his royal bearing, his godlike piety, and he prayed for those who crucified him. Let not his suffering, his forbearance, his sacrifice, his resurrection and ascension into heaven be in vain. Accept of his love and sacrifice. Forsake your sins, abandon your evil ways. Obey his commandments of love and continue in righteousness, and you shall be saved. And there shall be great rejoicing in heaven, yes. The harp shall ring and the angels shall sing songs of praise.

0: you really believe the Israelite religion?
1: A silly question.
0: Why is it so silly?
1: I am a Roman by birth, by education, by belief, by choice, by any standard you wish to name.
0: Then why do you pretend to be an Orthodox Israelite?
1: To please the people and my vanity.
0: I wonder if the priests and rulers believe you truly are an Orthodox Israelite.
1: Why do you ask?
0: Because you've come a long way since those days when you were but a superintendent of markets at Tiberias.
1: I certainly have. First, I was made ruler over a small territory north of the Sea of Galilee. My next move was a wise one.
0: It could have resulted in your death instead of further promotion.
1: One has to take chances to get ahead.
0: But he was your uncle.
1: Take chances and be ruthless. That's my motto. And it has gotten me kingship over all the territory ruled by Herod the Great. The Israelites like and trust me. So does the Emperor Claudius.
0: You are, admittedly, a wise man and king, and a good husband.
1: Thank you, Queen Cypris. Oh, you are a wise queen, a little devious at times, but wise just the same. Now, what is it you really came to see me about?
0: His Majesty is very perceptive. It is my opinion, if His Majesty will permit me to state my opinion.
1: Of course. Go ahead.
0: It might be wise to do something to prove His Majesty is on the side of his Israelite subjects.
1: That is a wise suggestion, worthy of consideration. You have any ideas of what I might do?
0: Oh, I couldn't begin to have the excellent ideas His Majesty has.
1: Oh, yes, I'll think it over.
2: I am an officer in His Majesty's personal guards. Are you James, the brother of John?
3: Yes, sir.
2: Come with me. You are under arrest.
3: With what?

0: am I charged?
1: Are you coming or must my men drag you?
0: I'm coming.
1: James, son of Zebedee, I sentence you to death by the sword. Take him away to prison.
2: Lord, hold this not to his charge, for he knows not what he does.
1: He said, I don't know what I'm doing. I'm stupid. Kill him right away, now!
3: It was a well-timed and wise stroke, killing James, wasn't it?
4: It was, Your Majesty.
3: And what is the reaction of the people?
4: Well, it is obvious to those who are born Israelites that their king is truly an Israelite at heart, and they're happy. Will His Majesty help get rid of all the believers in Jesus of Nazareth?
3: There are a lot of them.
4: Oh, thousands, and increasing daily.
3: Which one is the most dangerous? Which one would you get rid of if you could?
4: Oh, no doubt at all. Peter. Simon Peter.
3: Oh, I've heard of him. He's their leader, isn't he?
4: Well, they claim Jesus is their leader, but Peter actually is.
3: Is he in Jerusalem?
4: Yes, Your Majesty. He just got back from Antioch.
3: I must make my subjects happy.
4: Now is a good time to do it, Your Majesty. It is the time of the Passover, and everyone that is anyone is here in Jerusalem. Your Majesty, may I make one request?
3: Oh, make as many as you like. I don't have to honor them.
4: Our people applauded His Majesty for executing James. Some of them, of course, complained of the private manner in which it was done. A public execution would have more thoroughly intimidated the believers in Jesus.
3: I shall make His execution a grand affair.
4: Peter's?
3: Peter's.
4: The people are here from all over the world for the Passover. To lead the veteran Peter out for execution before that many people might move them to pity. It seems wise to wait until after the Passover and then publicly execute him.
3: It shall be done, Your Highness.
5: Simon Peter?
6: I am Simon Peter, yes.
5: I am an officer in His Majesty's personal guards. You are under arrest. Come along.
6: His Majesty is charging me with what crime?
5: I am an officer who obeys His Majesty's commands not to question them.
7: Long live the king! Long live the king.
3: Oh, and to what may I attribute this visit of His Highness?
7: Peter is in prison?
3: A stroke of genius, don't you think?
7: If you do not give him a public trial.
3: Well, such a popular figure as Peter almost has to be tried, doesn't he? Or the people might object.
7: On the other hand, Your Majesty, if he is given a trial and gets up to defend himself, he may give one of those powerful appeals which have frequently aroused the people, and which we of the temple have been unable so far to controvert.
3: Upon one pretext or another, I'll delay the execution until after the Passover.
7: Yeah, thank you, Your Majesty. Long live the king.
8: Long live the king.
9: It appears that Peter isn't going to be put to death immediately as James was. This will give the church, as individuals and as a group, time to search our hearts, confess our sins, and make everything right with God and our brothers. Then pray without ceasing for Peter. We have reached a place where, without the special help of God, the Church of God may be destroyed. Let us pray earnestly, without ceasing, and in faith.
3: First comes the high priest, now his father-in-law, the ex-high priest. Speak up, Your Highness, for I know you have something special on your mind.
4: Your Majesty, I wished only to remind you that the last time we had Peter in prison, he escaped.
3: Someone let him out.
4: Well, anyway, he got out.
3: He won't this time. I took double precaution. Come, come, let me show you why I know he will not escape or be let out this time. Captain, escort us to the prison cell of Peter. Here it is. It is a single cell hewn out of solid rock. There are three doors, each strongly bolted and guarded by two soldiers, one outside and one inside. Captain, have this door opened. I want His Highness to hear it. Even if all the guards were asleep, the sound of the door opening would awaken them.
4: Anyone sleeping through that must be dead.
3: Exactly. And the second door is exactly like this one, very noisy and guarded by two soldiers. The prisoner himself is inside still another door in a small cell, chained to two soldiers. He can't even move without their knowing it.
4: When is the execution?
3: Tomorrow. Tomorrow at high noon, Peter will be dead. There is no way he can escape. Absolutely none.

0: These chains about my wrists, they couldn't be loosened a little, could they?
1: What difference does it make? Tomorrow you won't feel any pain. But tonight is one night I'm going to make sure you stay tightly chained to me.
2: And to me.
1: Because my life will be forfeited if you escape, which you won't. There are 16 of us, 8 at a turn to make sure of that. By the way, now that it's already happened and you're going to die tomorrow, tell me, how did you and the others escape last time you were in prison?
0: The Lord our God takes care of his own.
2: Well, what does he mean?
1: He's trying to tell us that God let them out.
2: Do you think he will this time?
1: Even a god couldn't get by these massive doors and bolts and the noise they make when they're open, and 6 guards beside my friend and me locked to you like brothers. No, this is one time you're not going to escape. 16 of us will be beheaded if you do, and we're not going to be beheaded.
2: Well, look at that, will you? Asleep. And he looks so contented and peaceful, just as if he weren't going to die tomorrow.
1: He's an amazing man, you'll have to admit to that. And it's a shame, really. But die he will, tomorrow.
3: Where is he? Bring him on!
4: Oppose the temple priests and rulers!
5: He deserves to die 1,000 deaths!
6: He's smart, but not smart enough!
5: Long live Peter!
7: Marcus Julius Agrippa Herodes, King of Iturea, Trachonitis, Batania, Lysanes, Galilee, Perea, Judea, and Samaria, enters. Bend the knee. Long live the king.
8: Long live the king.
9: Captain, is everything as I ordered?
10: Yes, your majesty.
9: I remember now, I want this done exactly as I commanded. Peter is to be brought in with a great display of arms and guards, not only to ensure against his escape, but also to intimidate all sympathizers and to show my power and might. Go, bring the prisoner.
10: Guards are still stationed at their posts, evidently. The prisoner is still in his cell.
11: He certainly is, sir. The only thing that's gone in or out of this door are 2 flies. That's how diligently we kept watch.
10: Well, I'm going in to get the prisoner, if you'll open the door. Corporal! The men may stand at ease while I'm inside.
12: Yes, sir. Regiment, at ease.
10: Thank you, guard.
11: Yes, sir.
10: Well, the second door is still closed and bolted. Has anyone gone out or in this door?
6: The king and high priest were here, sir, but they neither went in or out.
10: The prisoner is still inside?
6: Yes, sir.
10: Open up. A great crowd has gathered to witness this execution. It's rather morbid, I think. Each man to his own. Thank you.
6: Yes, sir.
10: Well, rather dark in here. Hey, guards! Guards, where are you?
6: Over here, sir.
10: I bring the prisoner here where I can see him. Do you understand? Bring the prisoner here. Where's the prisoner? Did he escape?
6: We don't know, sir.
10: Is he here?
6: No, sir.
10: Then he escaped.
6: No, sir. He just disappeared, sir.
10: God, did the prisoner go through that door?
6: No, sir, he did not. No one did.
10: A man was here. A prisoner. Now, he is not here. He did not go through that door or the outer door. He just disappeared. Are you all insane, or am I?
6: Oh, we are, sir. We were sitting there, talking, the other guard and I. And, well, our wrists were chained. Securely to the prisoner's wrist. He fell asleep. Oh, we talked some more. We didn't hear a thing or see anything. But when we looked down at the sleeping prisoner, well, we saw that... Well, I mean, he wasn't there. Sir, the king doesn't execute insane guards does he?
2: No, he most certainly will, and if he doesn't, I will.
6: Well, what are you going to tell the king, Captain?
2: That I have a bunch of idiots for guards, and they let the prisoner escape.
6: Oh, you won't believe it, sir.
2: And neither do I.
6: Oh, how did he escape, Captain, sir?
2: He didn't.
6: He didn't? Oh, is he hiding around here somewhere?
2: He was let out.
6: I didn't.
13: No one went through these doors, Captain. Well, I'll swear to that.
2: Well, come on, we'll have to face the king sooner or later. Oh, it might as well be now. Your Majesty. Your Majesty, the doors were securely locked. No one had gone in or out. The chains were still fastened to the wrists of the two guards. Everything was in order, Your Majesty.
11: Yet, the prisoner did escape.
2: Something happened to him, Your Majesty.
11: I'll tell you what happened. These 16 prison guards are unfaithful to me. They let Peter escape.
2: If His Majesty will permit me to voice my opinion, I think some divine power from the god Peter worships sent his angel down.

0: out and run them through right now, immediately.
1: Rhoda, answer the door.
2: Yes, sir. Who is it?
3: It's me, Peter. Let me in.
2: Oh, it's Peter. It's Peter at the door. He wants in.
1: Well, you must be mistaken, Rhoda. Peter is in prison.
2: It is Peter. I recognized his voice. Really, I did. It is Peter.
1: It simply can't be Peter. Perhaps it's his angel.
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5: Hello friends, this is Doug Batchelor. Did you know it takes about 20 seconds for a red blood cell to circulate the whole body? 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Stay with us, we're going to learn more as Amazing Facts brings you this edition of Bible Answers Live.
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5: 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And give us a call right now. Lines are wide open. If you have a Bible question, that's what this program is all about. And my name is Doug Batchelor. Our regular co-host, Pastor John Ross, is on vacation tonight, but we've got a special guest in the studio who shares my last name. Welcome, Stephen.
7: Hi, I'm glad to be here.
5: Yeah, Stephen's helped me out with the program before. 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Once again, if you'd like to call in, we have lines open. That number is 800-GOD-SAYS, 800-463-7297 to get your Bible question on tonight's broadcast. Let's start with prayer. Loving Father, we're very thankful for your goodness and your blessings. We're very thankful for your Son that you sent, and through his blood that we can be saved from sin and its penalty. We pray, Lord, that you will bless each person listening tonight. Be with us through this program. Ask that it might bring glory to you and your name. In Christ's name we pray. Amen.
7: Amen. Now, Dad, you started this the program with a topic on blood. What kind of spiritual significance do you want to tie to that?
5: You know, every cell in our body is nourished, fed, and cleansed by blood. And the Bible says the life is in the blood. And some people used to think the sacrifice of blood was just spiritualistic and pagan, but science has come to realize how crucial blood is. There's even blood cancers in keeping and giving and sustaining life of all of God's creatures. Now, there are some diseases. I remember reading one time that during the bubonic plague, that was caused for one thing, because It's spread by these fleas that are carried by rats, and they thought that cats were bad luck, and so they killed all the cats in much of Europe. Well, then the rats multiplied, and these fleas spread, and the plague, the Black Death, spread. And the only cure that we know now for that plague is to get a transfusion from someone who's been exposed to it but did not die from it. Their blood actually develops the antibodies. Well, there's only one individual who has ever come to this world, only one man, who has been born into this world, lived a perfect life without sinning, grew to adulthood. Of course, if a baby dies before the age of accountability, you could say they're sinless in that sense. But he's the only one who grew to adulthood and never sinned, lived a perfect life, and he gave his blood as a transfusion for the human race. And that, of course, is Jesus. And for our friends listening tonight, if you would like to know how you could be born again, how do you get a new start? We're about to begin a new year, and this is the time of year when people are thinking about the gift God gave in his Son. Have you thought about getting a new beginning? You can get a new beginning right now by inviting the Lord into your life. 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All you've got to do is call and ask for it. The title of the lesson is Rescue from Above. And that number, Stephen.
7: Yeah, if you want a copy of your own
5: study guide, A Rescue from Above,
7: call our resource number, 1-800-835-6747. 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
5: Okay, and one more thing we should mention, that if you have questions about Amazing Facts and want to know more about our TV programs, our publishing ministry, our live evangelists that travel around the country, we've got a website that has tons of information, and it's simply amazingfacts.org, and that'll bring you to all that information. Well, with all that, I think it's time we go to the telephone. Steve, who is first in line?
7: All right, our first caller is Enoch from Orlando, Florida. Enoch, you're on the air.
8: Oh, hey, I'm glad to talk to you guys. My question today was, you know, I know Jesus is coming very, very soon, but would you say that it's still possible, you know, in today's generation for him to come sooner for particular people?
5: Well, when you say sooner for particular people, you mean that he would somehow come earlier for a few and then come back again later for the general population?
8: Yeah, like he did for Elijah.
5: Well, in a sense, he didn't really come for Elijah. Elijah got, he had a limousine that picked him up, so to speak. The Lord caught him up, and he was brought to heaven, as opposed to Jesus coming where every eye sees him. So you're really asking if someone can be translated to heaven,
8: yes,
5: like Enoch or like Elijah. You know, the Bible doesn't rule out, if God wanted to make an exception and take someone to the kingdom without dying, like he did with Enoch and Elijah, he could. I mean, he's God. That would not be the same thing as Jesus coming. I don't anticipate that he's going to do that again, because I think that Enoch and Elijah are really strong symbols. Elijah was a type of Christ. Just as Jesus went and met with the disciples to strengthen their faith, he ascended to heaven and sent the Holy Spirit. Elijah went and met with the sons of the prophets. He ascended to heaven, and then Elisha got a double portion of the Spirit. He sent the Spirit. And so Elijah's life was a type of Christ, and so that's one reason Jesus made an exception for him. Enoch walked with God, and God took him. He was a type of Christ. He was the seventh from Adam, the Bible says, caught up. And we believe it's going to be as we enter the seventh millennium that we'll be caught up, and then we live and reign with the Lord for 1,000 years. So they were like types, and there was a reason that the Lord especially translated them. God could do it again, but I don't anticipate that he's going to. I think when he comes again, it's going to be the general second coming for the whole world. And by the way, Enoch, we do have a free offer that we can send you that deals with the second coming of Christ. If you'd like a copy of that, it's a study guide called The Ultimate Deliverance. It's called The Ultimate Deliverance, and just call the number.
7: Yep, Enoch, the number for you would be 1-800-835-6747. And that can get you your own copy free of charge.
5: All right, thank you very much for your call. And who do we have lined up next, Steve?
7: All right, next we have Timothy from Fairburn, Georgia. Timothy, you're on the air.
5: Hi, Timothy.
9: Hi.
5: Hi, and your question?
9: My question is it wrong to make fun of Satan like it's wrong to make fun of Jesus?
5: Well, of course it's wrong you don't want to blaspheme or tease Jesus and use his name irreverently. But you might be wondering, is it wrong to make fun of Satan? Well, you know, Jesus did not get involved in trying to antagonize the devil. There's a proverb in the Bible, and here's what it says. You don't want to take a dog by the ears. If a dog is sleeping on the side of the road, or if it's eating its food, and you go over and you just grab it by its ears, well, you might be bigger than the dog, but you could get bit. Now, I think that we annoy the devil by being Christians and by preaching Christ and being good witnesses. We don't need to try to annoy the devil by just cursing or making fun of him, because that's sort of like taking a dog by the ears. And I think that, you know, Eve got into trouble, Adam and Eve, because they were testing the devil. They shouldn't have even gotten involved talking to the devil. Jesus never did. When he cast out devils from people, he never did say, "You filthy, dirty devil," and or tease him and try to insult him in any way. He said, "The Lord rebuke thee." He wouldn't talk to him because he's just an enemy. But I have a free lesson that we can send you, Timothy. It's a beautiful lesson. Got a lot of colors on it, and it talks about the devil. And it's got a picture, actually. I'll tell everyone a little secret. On the cover of this lesson, it's got a picture of my hand, and I got a little devil in my hand. And it says, "Did God make a devil?" And so if you'd like a free copy of that, Timothy, you call the resource number Stephen's going to give you and ask for that lesson, "Did God Make a Devil?"
7: All right, Timothy, if you have a pen, your number is 1-800-835-6747. That's 1-800-835-6747.
5: Hey, I appreciate your call.
7: All right, Dad, next on our list we have Patrick from Shingle Springs, California. Patrick, you're on the air.
10: Hello.
7: Hello. How you doing?
10: Oh, pretty well.
5: Hi, Patrick. You're listening here on our mothership station, KFIA, out of Sacramento. And your question?
10: Well, I've been trying to figure out how to pose the question, but I'll do my best. In the end days, when we're called in front of Christ for the judgment, and he's set people to the left and people to the right, after we know we've been saved and we've committed our lives to Christ, but if we don't, you know, if we don't get the "you have been a good and faithful servant," even in the end, would we still be cast into the lake of fire?
5: Well, there's really no middle ground. We're either 100% saved or we're 100% lost. So is that what you're really asking?
10: I guess. I mean, you know, if we go to church, we've confessed our sins, we've talked to others, you know, as a testimony to Christ, and, you know, we're studying the Bible, we're praying, even to the end. If we're still doing all that, is there a chance that because of some of our past prior to what we did up until that day, would Christ still say, you know, "You've done these things, and yet there's a time when you did not know me"?
5: Yeah. Well, if we've confessed our sins, if we repent of our sins, confess our sins, and turn from known sin, all of the past is forgiven. That's the wonderful thing about what Jesus is doing. He says, on the cross, "I am suffering for all of your sins, and past, present, and, you know, even after you've accepted Jesus, he suffered even for your future sins." It's not that you're supposed to commit them in anticipation of doing that, but he'll forgive, and you can have confidence that he's accepted you if you've genuinely repented of your sins and asked him for that new heart. And you ought to have a peace and pray until you've got that peace and assurance. He doesn't want us to go through our Christian experience worried and wringing our hands. Christians, you know, we have the gospel. It's good news. We should be a happy people. Would you like us to send you a study guide that talks about that? We've got a free study guide. It's what we began the program with that will tell you how to have that peace and assurance.
10: Thank you. And I do have that peace, and I do know, and I do believe that, you know, when that time has come, I'll be called up. I just, and I'm basing this on part of what I had written in the book, and I know it's fiction, you know, Left Behind series. So I'm just curious.
5: Once the Lord comes, then probation is over, and the saved are saved, the lost are lost. You know, I do have another book that I wrote that deals with some of the issues that are raised in the Left Behind series, and it's called Anything But Secret. If you'd like, or anyone, if you've got questions about that, dealing with the millennium and the secret rapture, and what does the Bible say about that? When is the tribulation? Is the tribulation before, during, or after the coming of the Lord? Then you, Patrick, or anyone who wants, will be happy to send you that book. It's called Anything But Secret.
7: So, Patrick, if you would like your own copy of Anything But Secret, you can call our resource number, and we'll give you one free of charge, and that number is 1-800-835-6747. 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
5: All right. Hey, thank you for your call, Patrick.
7: All right. Next on air, we have Patricia from Staten Island, New York, and she's calling from WMCA.
5: Hi, Patricia, you're on the air.
11: Yes, how are you?
5: Doing well, and your question tonight.
11: Yeah, in Haggai, the second chapter, the seventh to the tenth verse, can you read that and tell me if you think that pertains to today?
5: All right, Haggai, second chapter, the 7th through the 10th verse.
11: Yeah.
5: Right, here I go. And I will shake all nations, and the desire of nations shall come, and I will fill this house with glory, says the Lord of hosts. Let me stop right there, because that one verse, I think, will cover your question. They had come back from the Babylonian captivity, Patricia. Haggai was a prophet during that time. They built a temple after they came back. Solomon's temple had been destroyed by Nebuchadnezzar. And so, you know, near the ruins of that, they built another temple. And they were concerned that that temple wasn't going to meet up to God's standards, that the Lord wasn't going to be happy with it, because they didn't have all the money and the resources and as many people as when they built Solomon's temple. Haggai assured them that all the nations would be shaken, and the desire of all nations, that's Jesus, the Messiah, the desire of ages, he will come, and I will fill this house with glory, says the Lord of House, the Lord of Hosts. Jesus actually taught in the temple that was built during the time of Haggai. So Haggai was saying, don't be afraid that this temple is not going to meet up to God's expectations. I've got good news for you, that the glory of God is going to fill this temple, because God's Son, the desire of nations, will come. All the nations will be shaken during the Roman Empire. And right there in the midst of the Roman Empire's supremacy, when there were roads all through the different nations because they had conquered the civilized world, that a baby would be born in Bethlehem. He would grow up and he would teach in that temple. It had been embellished by Herod the Great, but it was basically the same temple that was built by Ezra and Nehemiah. So this is a prophecy that really deals with Haggai's time. Now, it is true, Jesus is going to come again and shake all nations. Excuse me?
11: Keep reading it. It says,
5: all right, the silver is mine and the gold is mine, says the Lord of hosts. The glory of this latter house shall be greater than the former, says the Lord of hosts. That's because Jesus came to the latter house. The former house was Solomon's. The latter house was Ezra and Nehemiah's temple, says the Lord of hosts.
11: Oh.
5: And in this place I will give peace, says the Lord of hosts. For in the 24th day of the 9th month, in the 2nd year of Darius, came the word of the Lord by Haggai the prophet. Anyway, so Haggai's message was for them not to be afraid to finish building the temple. He said, you know, you're building up your houses and my house is in ruins. So he was a prophet that really talked to them about building up the temple of the Lord. By the way, we do have a lesson that talks about the temple. And it talks about this prophecy. If you'd like to get a free copy of that, it's called God Drew the Plan, speaking of the amazing things that are taught through the tabernacle. Friends, anyone listening, if you'd like to better understand the Jewish temple and what its purpose was, even in its design, the plan of salvation is revealed. Fascinating lesson. It's called God Drew the Plans. We'll send it to you for free.
7: And that number is 1-800-835-6747. 1-800-835-6747. 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
5: All right, Stephen, who do we have next?
7: All right, next we have Andreas calling from Hollywood, New York. She's also listening on WMCA.
5: Hi.
7: Andreas, you're on the air.
12: Hi. Pastor Batchelor, thank you for allowing me to speak. I'm a male, not a female. I was calling regarding, sir, regarding the question, I'm a born-again believer in Christ.
5: Uh-huh.
12: Regarding when a believer dies and an unbeliever, where do their spirits go? I'm referencing what I know in God's Word. It's Luke 16, verse 19, Luke 23, verse 42, and 2 Corinthians 5, verse 6.
5: All right, let's, first of all, if you look in Ecclesiastes chapter 12, it says that you know, when someone dies, the body turns back to the earth, and the spirit returns to God who gave it.
12: Yes.
5: And so when any of God's creatures die, the spirit of life, when God breathed into Adam in the beginning, it says that he breathed into Adam's nostrils, and he became a living soul. The spirit is that breath of life that God gives. Now, as far as a person being conscious after death, if you're saved and you die, as in the Corinthians verse that you just quoted, to be absent from the body, present with the Lord, is that the one you're referring to?
12: Yes, sir.
5: When a saved person dies, their next conscious thought is the resurrection and being caught up to meet the Lord in the air. 500 years may have gone by on earth because we live in this dimension of time, and the Bible is very clear that the day of the Lord, that the judgment day, and the resurrection are all still future. The resurrection doesn't happen as soon as a person dies. As far as we're concerned, they're sleeping a dreamless sleep. That's why Jesus said our friend Lazarus is asleep. He'd been dead 4 days, and he said, I'm going to wake him up. Lazarus didn't say, you've brought me down from heaven, or you brought me up from hell. Lazarus made no comment on his death experience because he was asleep. But you quoted also two verses that are often, I think, misunderstood. You quoted from the parable of the rich man and Lazarus in Luke chapter 16, where you've got a very strong symbolism there. These are symbols. It's a parable. Because obviously it's got everybody dies goes to Abraham's bosom. And nowhere else in the Bible does it say anything about dead people all go to the bosom of Abraham. If everybody who died, the billions of people who are saved that died in the past, all go to Abraham's bosom, it must be very large. And it also talks about the people in heaven and hell talking to each other. And heaven forbid that in eternity, the people in heaven and hell are going to be able to see and communicate with each other. And the third thing, it tells us that a drop of water is cooling the tongue of this man, this rich man who's in Hades. Hades is a Greek place of torment. So Jesus used a lot of symbolism there. He has actually the poor beggar going to where the Jews go, Abraham's bosom. And he's got the rich man, you know, all the Jews thought, we're children of Abraham, we're going to be saved. They're going to the Greek place of torment. So Christ incorporated a lot of irony in this story. And the real punchline of the story was that if you do not believe Moses and the prophets, then you won't be persuaded, though one should rise from the dead. And it really had nothing to do with where do you go when you die. It had to do with don't assume because you're children of Abraham, you're going to Abraham's bosom, even though you're rich in the truth. If you don't love your neighbor who's at your gate hungry for crumbs, you may not be saved. And you might find your poor neighbor who loved the Lord, he's going to Abraham's bosom, and you're in Hades. So it's quite an amazing parable. And then the other one is the thief on the cross, where Jesus said, verily I say to you, today you'll be with me in paradise. That is simply a, you know, in the original...
7: A punctuation error.
5: Right. There's no punctuation in the original Greek. There was no comma, and the way that reads is, verily I say to you today, comma, you will be with me in paradise. Now, the reason I can say that is when Jesus appears to Mary in John chapter 20, He says, don't cling to me. I have not yet ascended to my Father. So 2 days later, Jesus still hadn't gone to heaven. So for the thief to be in heaven with Jesus that day, hey, can I send you a free study? You've asked a lot of verses about what happens when a person dies, Andreas. Would that be okay?
12: Yes.
7: All right, if you have a pen, we can send you something.
5: It's called, Do the Dead Know That They're Dead? And we'll be happy to send you that lesson. You know, right now I think that I'm actually misquoting the name of the lesson. It's our study guide on what do the dead know? And you ask for that and we'll send it to you. Oh, there it is. Are the dead really dead? I had a brain cramp. I apologize, friends. Are the dead really dead? You know, if I didn't have about 300 different resources that we shared with people, it'd be easier to remember them all. And we'll send that to you, Andreas, just for asking.
7: All right, and the number, Andreas, is 1-800-835-6747. That's 1-800-835-6747.
5: I think we have time for one more call before our break.
7: All right, next we have Jeff calling from Campbell, Alabama, and he is on line 9. Jeff, you are on the air.
13: Hello.
5: Hi, Jeff. Yeah, you got your radio turned down?
13: No, I don't have.
5: And your question?
13: Excuse me?
5: Your question tonight.
13: Okay, question. Yes, sir. Oh, question is, in Luke 21, verse 25, it's been upon my heart to know some of these prophecies that Jesus said.
5: Luke 21, verse 25?
13: Yes, sir.
5: All right. It says, there will be signs in the sun and the moon and in the stars, and upon the earth distress of nations with perplexity, the sea and the waves roaring. Now on that last part there, the sea and the waves roaring, this verse in particular has been quoted many times, especially during that major tsunami that happened around Christmas in 2004. And people are wondering, the sea and the waves roaring. And then of course you've got the tsunami in Japan more recently. Folks are wondering, is this a fulfillment of these prophecies? But in the last couple hundred years, there have been some very interesting signs, even in the heavens. There was a day that went dark in the northeast of the U.S. called the Dark Day of History. You can just read about that by typing in the Dark Day of History in Google. And then there was a day in 1833 when it showed the stars all began to fall. It was the most incredible meteor shower in history. Some wondered over the course of time if some of these signs seem to happen in order, that they are also part of that. And Jesus goes on to say that, you know, there's distress of nations with perplexity. Boy, if we don't have perplexity right now and distress of nations, you know, you might call it the Arab Spring, you might call it the European economic problem. There's a broad spectrum of distress. People's hearts are failing them for fear. That's the next verse. Looking after those things that are coming upon the earth. And so, Jeff, yeah, a lot of concern about what in the world is going on in the world. And if you would like to know more about that, we have a study guide that talks about the signs of Jesus coming. We offered it once tonight. We'll be happy to share it with you. Anyone that wants to know about some of the signs of Jesus coming, ask for our free study guide, beautifully illustrated, lots of Bible references, called The Ultimate Deliverance.
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5: 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This is Bible Answers Live, and we know some of you may have tuned in along the way. 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And my name is Doug Batchelor.
7: And I'm Stephen Batchelor.
5: And we're going to go back to the phones here, Stephen. I think we told people about the website. That's amazingfacts.com or .org. Lots of resources there. And Stephen, by the way, is my son, honorable son number three. And if you have a Bible question, he'll be taking our calls tonight. Who do we have next?
7: All right, next we have Jim from Wingath, New York. Jim, you're on the air.
15: I certainly am. I'd like to thank Pastor Doug for being there for us and having such a good program.
5: Yes.
15: My question is, the subject of saints and their appointment, the leading denominations, without naming them, I think the first two leading denominations in Christianity have hundreds of saints appointed by mortals like ourselves. Aside from the biblical saint appointments, what biblical authority is there for us to be appointing saints?
5: Well, first, let's qualify what is a saint biblically, and that way everyone understands we're on the same page. The word saint means holy one. And
15: right.
5: We are not, as a church, to set apart any human for any special kind of worship and that we're to deify, because we're to, you know, one of the commandments is, thou shalt worship the Lord God only, and him shall you serve. And we are never commanded in the Bible to pray to anybody but the Lord. We're told, you know, to consistently pray to the Father in Jesus' name. There is one example in the Bible where someone prays to Jesus, but there's no example in the Bible of someone praying to Peter, James, and John, or any other of the holy people. I mean, God brought the Bible to us through holy men and that were moved by the Holy Spirit. And obviously, there have been holy women, too. But if you look, for instance, I just grabbed the book of Colossians for fun. If you look in Colossians 1, verse 2, it says, to the saints and faithful brethren in Christ which are at Colossae. You go to verse 4. Since we heard of your faith in Jesus Christ and your love, which you have for all the saints. And you can go down to verse 12, giving thanks unto God the Father that has made us to be partakers of the inheritance of the saints in light. It's telling us that we become saints, we become holy, when we accept Jesus. All through the New Testament, it talks about the believers as the saints from the household of God. So that doesn't mean, you know, anyone's supposed to call me Saint Douglas or that, you know, we're not supposed to be addressing each other with the vernacular that we're somehow holy in that sense. But when we're forgiven of our sins and when we're cleansed from our unholiness, blessed are the pure in heart, they will see God. All of us become made holy through Jesus in that sense. You know what I'm saying?
15: Yes. Now, the typical response from church groups is that the saints are not worshipped, they're venerated, whatever that difference may be.
5: That's semantics.
15: But that still apparently doesn't justify them being declared holy saints as normal mortals. Is that correct?
5: Yeah, well, when someone carries around a medallion of a saint, whether it's St. Joseph or St. Peter on them, and they hold it for good luck, and they're really giving them some kind of deification. If they call it veneration or worship, they're really the same thing.
15: Right.
5: You know, that's, like I said, just playing with semantics. We are to worship only God. You don't have any of the Bible characters in the Old Testament and the New Testament praying to Elijah or praying to Moses or praying to Abraham. And they realize that even when John in Revelation, this to me is a slam dunk, when John is overwhelmed with the glory of an angel and he falls down to worship an angel, the angel says, "Don't do that." And, you know, angels are pretty holy. They're called the saints of God too, but we're only to worship and venerate God. So, you know, I've got great respect for Peter, James, and John and the apostles, but we're not to talk to them and pray to them and make icons and statues of them. That's, you know, the second commandment. So, I think you know what the Bible teaches on these things, and I appreciate that question because a lot of people are wondering about that, Jim. And thank you so much for your call. Appreciate it very much. Who do we have next, Stephen?
7: All right, next we have Jan from Ceres, California. Jan, you're on the air.
16: Good evening.
7: Good evening. How are you doing?
16: I'm well, thank you, and I hope both of you are doing well, too.
7: What's your question?
16: Thank you for taking my call. But I was reading in the book of Galatians in chapter 6, and I was looking through verses 1 through 5.
5: Okay.
16: And
5: I just studied that this weekend.
16: Mixed up with verse 2 and verse 5.
5: All right,
16: you could
5: Galatians
16: help put
5: 6,
16: those 2. Together for me.
5: Galatians 6, 2, bear one another's burdens and so fulfill the law of Christ.
16: Yes.
5: When we love people, we help. You know, Paul says, weep with those that weep, rejoice with those that rejoice. And, you know, all the law is summed up in loving the Lord and loving your neighbor is, you know, what Paul says. So that's really what he's talking about. Here in Galatians 6. And what was the other verse? You said comparing it with verse what?
16: Verse 5.
5: For every man shall...
16: Right,
5: for every man shall bear his own burden.
16: Yes.
5: Well, I think Paul is saying we need to bear one another's burdens, and ultimately in the judgment we all answer for our works. And so we ought to be caring for each other here and in the judgment. We will all answer to God with our burden of our record since we've been forgiven. You see what I'm saying?
16: Yes, that's what I was thinking that meant, but I wasn't sure, and I just wanted some confirmation.
5: Yeah, because in the previous verse, in verse 4, he says, "Let every man prove his own work, then he will have rejoicing in himself alone and not in another." Paul is also talking to the Galatians. There were a lot of the Jewish believers in Christ that were putting burdens on the Gentile believers, saying they needed to keep all of the Levitical and ceremonial laws and circumcision. And Paul said, that's not the burden you're to worry about. And Paul says a lot about burdens in Galatians, meaning they were being burdened with the law.
16: Mm-hmm.
5: But I hope you are able to tune in. I actually teach these verses on both the Hope Channel and on Three Angels Broadcasting. Oh, in about a week, I think they'll be airing me teaching Galatians chapter 6. So
16: yes,
5: I think
16: I've been watching you. I appreciate your classes.
5: Well, praise the Lord. Yeah, this last weekend I just finished the last few verses from Galatians 6:11 through the end of the chapter, and I've learned a lot along the way. Appreciate your call, Jan, very much.
16: Thank you, and praise the Lord.
5: God bless you. Who's next?
7: All right, next we have Charles from Toronto, Canada. Charles, you're on the air.
17: Hello, good evening. Thank you for taking my call.
7: No problem.
17: Okay, my question is, there's a story in the Bible that says Jesus told a rich young person to give away all his richness and come follow him. And the man did not and went away sad.
5: Mm-hmm.
17: And then Jesus said, it is easier to get a camel through the eye of a needle than to get a rich person into heaven. I consider myself rich financially. I'm doing very well. What does that mean for somebody like me?
5: Well, it is.
17: I love the Lord, but I'm also wealthy. What would happen to me?
5: All right. Do you want me to talk honestly with you for a minute?
17: Please.
5: And I've got my son on the program, so he can bear witness to this. But my dad, at the time of his death, had just about $500 million. And
17: Half a million?
5: No, $500 million.
17: Oh, billion. Oh, jeez.
5: Yeah, he was in the aviation industry. You can look up, you know, most people know this is, I'm not divulging any secret. You can just look up George Batchelor. He set up a foundation. He's a philanthropist. I'm doing what I do, not for money. I'm doing it because I love the Lord and I want to get the message out. But money can be a big distraction. Now, it doesn't mean you've got to all, everyone should all do what Jesus said to the rich young ruler. When Jesus talked to that rich young ruler, he actually asked him to leave everything and be an apostle. Just like he asked Peter, James, and John to leave their fishing boat. They weren't rich, but he said, leave it and follow me. He asked Matthew, Levi, walk away from your tax booth and follow me. He's not asking every believer to walk away from their business and follow him, because you'd have a bankrupt church pretty quick. There are obviously rich people in the church, because Peter said, let those among you that are rich minister to the needs of others and to help subsidize the work of God. But one of the problems with riches is we can get to where we trust in our wealth and affluence as opposed to trusting in the grace of the Lord. So I think Benjamin Franklin is the one who said that more people are destroyed by abundance than want. So when we have a lot, we may not always feel our need. We may not pray the same way that a poor man prays when he's wanting his daily bread. And so I think you need to pray even harder. I've got some dear friends that are very wealthy, but they are dedicated Christians. And, you know, they go on mission trips. They get out there and they help build churches. They visit the orphanages. They really care and give. Stay involved in ministry. You don't want to get separated from where the people are. And just really pray for grace. And then be willing, you know, as God directs you, to invest in heaven. Because ultimately, the way you win the game of life is to have nothing left when Jesus comes. You know what I'm saying?
17: Nothing left financially?
5: Yeah. Well, think about it.
17: Materialistically, what do you mean?
5: If you knew that Jesus was coming in a year, how much money

0: tell you how to do that. I'm not the Holy Spirit. But I'm saying you certainly don't want to be among those, you know, the Bible says in Revelation that the rich people that have clung to their wealth and made it a god, they're going to be casting their gold and silver to the rocks and the caves when the Lord comes. And you just don't want it to be an idol. And that's, I think, the most important thing. And you're asking a very relevant question we haven't had in a long time. So I really appreciate that. You know, by the way, I've got good news for you from the words of Jesus. When Jesus said to the disciples in Matthew 19:24, "It's easier for a camel to go through the eye of a needle than a rich man to enter the kingdom of God," the disciples heard that. They were exceedingly amazed. They said, "What? We thought if God loved you, he blessed you with money." And then they said, "Who can be saved?" And Jesus said, "With men it's impossible, but with God all things are possible." Interesting thing that happens right after this. He saves a very rich man named Zacchaeus. And so, you know, Jesus had some rich followers like Joseph of Arimathea and like Nicodemus. You know, he had some people of affluence. Of course, there's Abraham.
1: But they didn't give away their riches.
0: Well, Zacchaeus said that when Zacchaeus came to Jesus, he said, "Half of my goods I give to the poor." Of course, he had stolen a lot of it, and that's why. But, you know, they were Joseph of Arimathea. They did give a lot of money away, and so they were generous. 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Talks about faithfulness and finances for a Christian. It's called In God We Trust, and I know it'll be a blessing.
2: All right, Charles, if you have a pen, you can get that study guide and call this number. 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
0: Appreciate that. And who do we have next?
2: All right, next we have an anonymous caller calling from New York City. All right, caller, you're on the line.
3: Hello.
2: Hello.
3: Yes. Oh, thank you for taking my call.
2: Oh, thank you for waiting patiently.
3: Oh, yes. My question is, how do you know if you've grieved away the Spirit? That's my question. And then if you may explain to me Matthew 12, 27-32.
0: All right, Matthew.
3: And then Hebrews 12:17, that, you know, he found no place for repentance.
0: Right.
3: Though he sought for it with tears. I want to understand what that means.
0: All right, let me go to Matthew 12. Are you talking Matthew 12, 27? Is that what you
3: said? Matthew 12, 27, 28, 29, and 30. I'm sorry, 32.
0: All right, well, in particular, I think you want to know, Matthew 12, 31, "I say unto you, all manner of sin and blasphemy will be forgiven men, but blasphemy against the Holy Spirit will not be forgiven unto men. And whoever speaks a word against the Son of Man, it will be forgiven him. But whoever speaks against the Holy Spirit, it will not be forgiven, neither in this world or the next or the world to come." First of all, on that verse, the sin against the Holy Spirit is when a person resists the pleading of the Holy Spirit on their heart. Every time we say no to the Holy Spirit, we get a little layer of a thin callus. And it can get to the place where we spiritually go deaf and we no longer hear the Holy Spirit. And if we no longer hear the Holy Spirit, you can't hear the alarm ringing and you can't wake up. And so we don't want to turn away or turn off the Holy Spirit when God is speaking to us. It doesn't happen after one day or two, but over a course of time, we can grieve away the Holy Spirit. That sin cannot be forgiven because it's the sin for which we'll never repent, because we've basically broken the alarm clock. We just don't want to hear his voice anymore.
3: So how do you know when you've done that, when you've grieved away the Spirit?
0: Well, if you're worried about yourself right now, I don't think you need to worry, because a person who has grieved away the Spirit usually doesn't care about spiritual things.
3: Oh, no.
0: And the fact that you're asking this question tells me that, you know, your heart is still open. I think most people that ask this question are really still saying, "Lord," you know, Jesus said, "Whosoever will, let him come. Whoever hears what the Spirit says, let him come." So if you're hearing God's Spirit speak to you, and you asked about another verse in Hebrews, when Esau sought repentance and he could not find it.
3: Yeah, what does he mean? What does that mean? That he wanted to repent, but he couldn't?
0: Well, because Esau had despised his birthright. Several times through his life, he basically just acted like he didn't care that he had this spiritual birthright. And finally, when the birthright was given to Jacob, then Esau said, "Oh, wait, I take it back. I really want it." And Isaac said, "You know, I gave it to your brother. The Holy Spirit told me to bless him, and I can't give it to you now."

0: And so even though he prayed and he said, you know, it's too late now for me to give that blessing to you. That doesn't mean that Esau, that he had grieved away the Holy Spirit at that point. But Esau came to represent people who are carnally minded. Jacob came to represent those who are spiritually minded.
1: Yeah, I thought it meant that, that you know, in his mind he wanted to repent, but in his heart he couldn't.
0: Yeah.
1: So he cried about it. You know, he couldn't repent from his heart.
0: Would you like, we have a book that we will send you for free if you'd like it, and it's on what is the sin against the Holy Spirit, or what is blasphemy against the Holy Spirit. Would you like a free copy of that? 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
2: All right, you ready? All right, our number for you is 1-800-835-6747. That's our resource number. 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
0: What is the sin against the Holy Spirit?
2: That's right, 1-800-835-6747. All right, next we have Rudy from Washington State. Rudy, you are on the air. Hello?
3: Hello. Oh. Yeah, can you hear me?
2: We can hear you.
3: Okay. Thank you, Pastor Doug. My question is very simple. I grew up being taught that about unclean and clean animals, according to the Bible.
0: Mm-hmm.
3: And one of them was eating duck or geese was considered unclean. But I can't find that anywhere in the Bible.
0: Well, what you'll find probably is, I think in the King James it actually says the swan. Some translations translate that bird differently, but I'm pretty sure it also says the pelican. You've got swans and ducks are in the same category, and I think they're in the same category as pelicans. They would not be among the clean fowl. And I'll tell you how to quickly figure out what are the clean fowl. Any bird that could be used as an offering in the temple, it was a foraging bird. Now, the foraging birds are the birds that usually go around and peck seeds. Unfortunately, sometimes they peck things that aren't seeds, but they're the pecking birds like the quail, pheasant, turkey. People are happy to hear that around this time of year. Yeah. But those are the clean birds. A pigeon. You know, you've seen pigeons go around. They kind of cock their heads back and forth, and they strut and they peck. Those are clean. That pigeon is a dove. Doves were a clean offering. They're actually in the quail family. They can be eaten. I went quail hunting one time years ago and found out there's not much meat on a quail, and that was the last time I did that. It's hardly worth it. But and now I'm a vegetarian. But technically, ducks, pelicans, swans, they're more in the carnivorous category, and they're unclean. I know a lot of people eat them, and even some of my Jewish brothers and sisters somehow feel that ducks are clean and swans are unclean, and I don't know how they justify that, but biblically, I don't believe they are.
3: Okay.
0: But you sound disappointed. I think that would be good news.
3: No, I'm not disappointed. I thought maybe there was going to be a more precise
0: answer, you know,
3: according to the Bible. But
0: one of the problems that we have, well, you do find the word swan, you do find the word pelican, and they're clearly unclean.
3: Uh-huh.
0: And so I'm just saying ducks are in the same category. And then the other thing I'm telling you from the Bible is you look at what the animals, the birds are, that are clean. Now, the distinguishing marks for the clean fish is very simple, fins and scales. For the mammals, it's a cloven hoof, and they chew the cud. The delineation for the birds is not as clear, but we know that the clean birds were the foraging birds, like I said, the pheasant, the a turkey, quail, dove. These are all foraging birds. They're the clean birds. And on the other hand, the birds that are more carnivorous, the birds of carrion, they were unclean. So I hope that helps a little, and we do have we do have a study guide for you that, if you like, it's called Death in the Kitchen. Thought you'd like that? It's actually a neat book. Death in the Kitchen. We'll send that to you.
2: All right, and that number is 1-800-835-6747. That's 1-800-835-6747. And next we have Irene calling from Huntington, New York. Irene, you are on the air. No? Okay. I think we lost her. All right, next we have Jerry. Jerry, you are on the air. You're calling from Jamestown, New York.
4: Well, thank you for taking my call. I appreciate your program.
2: Thanks for your patience.
4: I have a question about the canonization process for the New Testament. uh-huh. and why some Bibles have other books in it, like the Book of Wisdom and other things, and other Bibles don't. So if you could just explain the New Testament canonization.
0: Yeah, of course, as you've made it clear, the Old Testament, there's really no question on. There's uniformity between both Jews and Christians on that. There are some books that are, you know, kind of apocryphal books that are in some Old Testaments dealing with the Book of the Maccabees. Mm-hmm. But that'll be in the some of the Orthodox Catholic translations of the Bible. When it comes to the New Testament books, I think it was a Council of Laodicea where they finally agreed upon. There was no question about which books were inspired. The big question was whether they were to include some that were of dubious origin. And so they really had this council to say.
4: What year did that council take place?
0: Well, let me give you an educated guess. I think it was like 349 A.D. You can probably, if you just type in Council of Laodicea, and I'll be happy to admit if I got the date wrong, but it's in that ballpark. That's when they really settled on the canon of Scripture. And the New Testament that we have, the way we have it now. The interesting thing is that all of the books that we have in the New Testament now were in existence before the death of the Apostle John and were really ratified by all the first century Christians. So there was never any question about the inspiration of the ones that are in the Protestant Bibles right now. It's the books that were added later that suddenly showed up out of nowhere. They were of some of them, we think that they were forged to try and prove some doctrinal point they were trying to put through, and they're the apocryphal books, and they're kind of doubtful. And the Book of Wisdom, that doesn't mean these books aren't to be read and they don't have any good value. I've read the Maccabees before, and there's great history in there, and I'm sure much of it's accurate, but it wasn't recognized as inspired by the Holy Spirit as the other historical books are. So,
4: but it was basically the council then that.
0: Yeah, it was sort of ratified in the Council of Laodicea. It was pretty well accepted before the council, but they sort of made it official at that time. And if you just type into Google Council of Laodicea, you can actually see the wording of.
4: Was the Nicene Creed done around that time, or was that later?
0: Well, I think that was a little later, but that's different. Hey, I do have a book that talks about the Bible and the inspiration of the Bible. You know what I'd like to send you, Jerry, is our study guide, and it's called Is There Anything Left You Can Trust? It talks about the trustworthiness of the Bible, and that's free. Anyone out there, if you want to know more about how you can trust the Bible, is there anything left you can trust? And here's the number.
2: All right, Jerry, so if you have a pen, you can take down this number, 1-800-835-6747. 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
0: And listening, friends, you know, we've just about run out of time. We've got a minute left, and we have Irene has called from Huntington, New York. She just wants us to comment offline on a question. And since we only have a minute, I thought I'd do that. How do you know the Bible is true? That's something like the last question that we just had. You've got the evidence of its dependability over the course of history. The prophecies of the Bible have come true. And you've got about 40 different authors who over 1,500 years wrote from three continents. And there is such agreement that it's obvious it came from that one spirit and it is true. Hey, friends, we're out of time for this week. We'd like to talk to you more, but you have to do it through our website. It's amazingfacts.org. Look forward to hearing from you again next week.
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10: If there was one word that we could use to describe life on Earth today, the word is confusion. Not just in the political, secular world, but also in the religious world. In fact, the word Babylon means confusion. One of the biggest points of confusion has to do with the Ten Commandments. Many Christians believe that the Ten Commandments were just for the Jews, and now that we're believing in Jesus, the Ten Commandments don't apply to us today. When a person dies, they normally get buried in a cemetery, and it is time to bury that confusing belief based on the Bible. Ephesians chapter 2, verse 8, Paul is very clear, and he says that by grace you are saved through faith, and it's a gift from God. A lot of Christians know that verse, but we need to turn the page and look at chapter 6. Ephesians 6, verse 1, Paul says, "Children, obey your parents in the Lord, for this is right. Honor your father and your mother," which is a quote from commandment number 5. So in chapter 2, Paul says we're saved by grace, and then in chapter 6, verse 1 and 2, he says that children, Christian children, should obey the fifth commandment. And it's not just number 5, but it's all the other commandments, number 1 all the way through number 10. The idea that Christians who are saved by grace don't need to keep God's law, it's not biblical. It's a false teaching. It's a confusing doctrine that should be buried and not resurrected. The Bible is very clear in Ephesians 2, verse 8, that we're saved by grace. But in Ephesians chapter 6, verse 1 and 2, that children should obey their parents and honor their parents. their father and mother, which is the first commandment with a promise. You have just heard His voice today.
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12: I did not grow up in a Christian home. My family was dysfunctional. There was drinking, there was verbal abuse, sexual abuse, physical abuse. So there was a lot going on as I was growing up. So there was a lot of fighting, a lot of turmoil in my house. As I grew older, I did not feel loved. Didn't know Jesus, so I was really lost. I got pregnant at 17, had an abortion, and that started a whole spiral downfall for almost 40 years. 40 years of depression meant for me pretending every single day of my life for those 40 years. I just faked my way through the day. The guilt nearly drove me to suicide. I was just numb. One day I was flipping through the channels and I stopped, and it was the Amazing Facts program and Pastor Doug Batchelor was preaching. When I was listening to Pastor Doug, I learned so much about peace and joy and contentment, and also that every life has a purpose. There's hope. And I never knew about any of that before. I never knew about peace and hope and joy. I signed up for the Amazing Facts Bible study through the mail, which I so enjoyed, and I learned so much from that Bible study. God loved me. And that was huge for me because I had known what I did. And I didn't understand how anyone could love someone who would do something like that. And that was huge for me because I did not feel love at home. So with listening to him and hearing his messages, I've just learned to realize that my life does matter. And God does have a purpose for me, and I am so grateful to Him because I didn't want to live at times, and now I want to live. I decided I wanted to give my life to Christ. I wanted to follow Jesus. I wanted to do that, and I gave my life to Christ, and today is very different. My life is changed. And I am so grateful to Pastor Doug because he was such an influence on how to do that. My name is Sharon. Thank you for changing my life.
13: The boss rolls out incentive plans for all whose sales climb 8%. And so we dig into the numbers, the sales calls, the lonely hours when others sleep. The piano competition's crowning moment offers hours or days of shiny fame. And so we hide ourselves in practice rooms until Bach or Brahms is memorized, or nearly so. A vision of ourselves atop the podium, hoisting silver-plated trophies to the sky, will make us sweat and strain till muscles scream. Nothing comes without effort. And so we learn the wrong theology, believing in our core that heaven is a prize for those who pray or fast or do good works beyond the measure of their peers. Faster, higher, stronger, pushes out the grace that saves through faith. I am the way, the truth, and the life, Jesus said. No one can come to the Father except through me. By grace you have been saved through faith. And this is not your own doing. It is the gift of God. All that's done will never earn what grace has won. So stay in grace.
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15: This Day with God, a devotional by Ellen White. May 26th, Claiming the Privileges.

0: Claiming the Privileges. Enter ye in at the strait gate, for wide is the gate, and broad is the way that leadeth to destruction, and many there be which go in thereat. Because strait is the gate, and narrow is the way which leadeth unto life, and few there be that find it. Matthew chapter 7, verses 13 and 14. Do whatever you can, and the way will open before you. Every moment of time is golden. Souls out of Christ are to be persuaded to lay hold of the hope of the gospel. We are not to live in this world to please ourselves. We have stern, earnest work to do every day of our lives. We look by faith to the things that are unseen, and in so doing, we lose sight of the trials and hardships of the way. Heaven is our home. We dare not run any risk of losing the one hope we have cherished so long, of seeing Jesus as he is and of being made like him. We hope you will guard your steps. Live the life of prayer and faith and win the unfading crown of glory. There is no other way for any of us to be saved but that way wrought out by our Redeemer. He has, in his life on the earth, given us a practical illustration in self-denial and self-sacrifice of what he wishes us to be. I came not, says Christ, to do mine own will, but the will of him that sent me. See John chapter 6, verse 38. We cannot be Christians while we live to please ourselves. We must enter in through the strait gate of self-denial if we follow the Master. This straight, self-denying path is too narrow for many to walk in who profess godliness. They want an easier path and are climbing up some other way. They refuse to follow in the footsteps of our Redeemer. Christ calls all such thieves and robbers. They take the name of Christian, which does not belong to them, but because they do not represent in their life the life of Christ. They claim the privileges which belong to the sons of God while they are none of his. They live selfish lives upon the earth and have done nothing for the truth and the salvation of souls as they ought to have done. Sad indeed for these self-deceived ones. They will never see heaven because they are not willing to share the shame, the reproach that Jesus suffered for them. Dear children, let Christ be enshrined in your hearts, and you will love all for whom Christ has died and will do all you can to save them. This Day with God, May 26th.
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2: If there was one word that we could use to describe life on Earth today, the word is confusion. Not just in the political, secular world, but also in the religious world. In fact, the word Babylon means confusion. One of the biggest points of confusion has to do with the Ten Commandments. Many Christians believe that the Ten Commandments were just for the Jews, and now that we're believing in Jesus, the Ten Commandments don't apply to us today. When a person dies, they normally get buried in a cemetery, and it is time to bury that confusing belief based on the Bible. Ephesians chapter 2, verse 8, Paul is very clear, and he says that by grace you are saved through faith, and it's a gift from God. A lot of Christians know that verse, but we need to turn the page and look at chapter 6. Ephesians 6, verse 1, Paul says, "Children, obey your parents in the Lord, for this is right. Honor your father and your mother," which is a quote from commandment number 5. So in chapter 2, Paul says we're saved by grace, and then in chapter 6, verse 1 and 2, he says that children, Christian children, should obey the fifth commandment. And it's not just number 5, but it's all the other commandments, number 1 all the way through number 10. The idea that Christians who are saved by grace don't need to keep God's law, it's not biblical. It's a false teaching. It's a confusing doctrine that should be buried and not resurrected. The Bible is very clear in Ephesians 2, verse 8, that we're saved by grace. But in Ephesians chapter 6, verse 1 and 2, that children should obey their parents and honor their father and mother, which is the first commandment with a promise. You have just heard His voice today.
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realized that there had to be more to life than what I had going on for me. God was absent in all of my beginnings. When I finally got to the point where I could make my own decisions, I made decisions that were not the best. Hanging out, partying, doing all that stuff that was just tragic for my relationships and tragic to me and tragic to my relationship with Christ. When I saw my life at the age of about 23, 24, I started to really think about where my life could have been and where it is, where it was at that point in time, and I didn't like it. I started to ask myself what was my purpose, because I didn't do any of the things that I planned to do, and I was just basically a ball of partying and just being wild. And I looked at it, and it really got me depressed. I began having these reoccurring dreams, and I was like totally afraid of it. You know, I would wake up sweating. I would wake up just basically afraid out of my mind. And I tried to numb it by partying more, drinking more, you know, just taking my mind off of it. Got to the point where I was getting 3 hours worth of sleep. But even though over that whole course of the year, at least once a month, I would have this reoccurring dream of Jesus's return. And I've never heard the message of Jesus's return that way before, the way I saw it in my dream. And it frightened me to know that I was afraid to see him, and I was running away from him in my dreams. And one day I was just heading to work really early, and he said, go to church and follow God. And I was in the vehicle on my own, and I couldn't believe it, but it was so audible. I learned in my mind that that was God's calling me, and I decided to give my life to Jesus that very same day, because it couldn't have been anybody but him, and I knew my need for him, and I wanted to be ready to meet him. My life now has purpose. So he's just been doing enormous, great, amazing things, and he showed me my purpose in life is to be ready and to help persons be ready for that same dream that I had. You know, that we will not be afraid, we will not run away from God. When he returns, we will be happy to see him. And that's my purpose in life, to tell people about the love of Jesus. My name is Lukanda, and I have reclaimed my faith.

My story of grace starts with an admission I was wrong, lost, stubbornly resistant, and will be many times before my journey is complete. In the overarching narrative of grace, there's only one who ever got it truly right, only one who both believed and lived perfectly. It was Jesus, not me, who never needed to apologize or make amends or ask forgiveness for a fault. And so the community that gathers around him, the believers who follow him wherever he goes, are men and women increasingly aware of their own brokenness. They know that every heart has corners where the Spirit doesn't yet dwell. Unredeemed attitudes, prejudices, rusting vats of bitterness. In grace, they bring these to the light where each may be identified, confessed, and yes, through grace, forgiven. A legal religion more committed to correctness than redemption will always chase away the broken and the flawed, for they can never seem to measure up. But Jesus says to all discouraged by their deficits in holiness, "Come to me, all you who labor and are heavily burdened, and I will give you rest." By grace, we can still build communities where apologies abound and forgiveness flourishes. The future of our healing starts today. So stay in grace.

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1: One of the most fascinating websites you can go on is called Wars in the World, daily news on wars in the world and on new states. There's a list of ongoing conflicts. This is updated November 17, 2011. It says that in Africa, there are 22 countries that are involved in war. Going down to Asia, there are 14 countries involved in war. Going down to Europe, 9 countries, and the list just goes on and on, talking about all of the battles taking place on this planet. The book of Revelation describes one final war, which most people don't know anything about. It's in Revelation chapter 12, verse 17. The Bible says that the dragon was angry with the woman representing God's church, and he went to make war with the remnant of her seed, which keep the commandments of God and have the testimony of Jesus Christ. We may not be involved in a direct military conflict, but we're all in this war, and there's no escaping it. And the war has to do with the dragon, representing the devil, and those who keep God's commandments and have the testimony of Jesus Christ. They are called God's remnant, His final people in these last days, who are commandment keepers and who don't follow the world, the flesh, or the devil. Whose side are you on? Whose side am I on? Those who stand up for Jesus and who follow the Ten Commandments in these last days of moral confusion and global sin, they are God's soldiers, and they are preparing themselves by the grace of God to be delivered when Jesus comes a second time to take us home. May God help us to stand for His commandments in these last days. You have just heard His voice today.
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2: Tonight we're going to deal with something that has been in the news a lot lately, and they've made movies about it, and books have been written about it, the subject of the Antichrist. And the study tonight is titled, The Bride of Antichrist. And it's based on Revelation 17, where you've got this woman that is sitting on a beast. And it's also marries into Revelation 13, where you have the beast and the mark of the beast, Revelation 12, and we're going to spend a little time in Daniel chapter 7. So that's your homework after you go home. Hope you'll read, because we don't have time to read all those chapters right now. Revelation 17, Revelation 13, Revelation chapter 12, and Daniel chapter 7. We've already studied Revelation chapter 12 a little bit. Why don't we go to Revelation chapter 17, verse 3. So he carried me away in the spirit into the wilderness, and I saw a woman, that's the bride of Antichrist, sitting on a scarlet-colored beast, which was full of names of blasphemy, having seven, how many heads? Seven heads and 10 horns. Say it again. Seven heads, 10 horns. That's important you remember that. Now, this woman in Revelation 17 is somehow in collusion with the beast. She's riding on the beast. They're traveling together. There's another woman who is in Revelation chapter 12, who's the antithesis of the woman in Revelation chapter 17. We studied her. She is the bride of Christ, clothed with the sun, moon, and stars. What does this beast with seven heads and 10 horns? Oh, by the way, let's read that. Revelation 12, verse 3. Same beast, there appeared another wonder in heaven. Behold, a great red dragon, having how many? Seven heads and 10 horns and 7 crowns upon his heads. And that dragon is infuriated with this other woman. So the woman in Revelation 17 is the bride of Antichrist that we're studying. And we're going to find out more about who that is and who this beast is. What is the Antichrist power? Probably appropriate for me to just say at this point, how many times do you think the word Antichrist appears in the book of Revelation? Zero. It's not even in there. The teaching is there, but Antichrist is found in first and second letters of John. You'll find that that beast with the seven heads and 10 horns appears again in Revelation chapter 13. And it says, I saw a beast rising up out of the sea, having what? Seven heads and 10 horns, and on his horns 10 crowns, and on his heads blasphemous names. Now the beast that I saw was like a leopard, and his feet were like the feet of a bear, and his mouth like the mouth of a lion, and the dragon gave him his power, his throne, and great authority. Now, if you remember from our study earlier where we talked about the four major kingdoms in Daniel chapter 2, how many of you were here for that first study? You had the Babylon, Medo-Persia, Greece, and then the fourth beast was Rome. Here we just identified this beast in Revelation 13. It says it's like a lion, and it's like a leopard, and it's like a bear, and it's the dragon's there. And so you've got those same entities. You'll find out more about those features of the lion and the bear and the leopard by going to Daniel chapter 7. So jump there with me real quick, Daniel chapter 7. And I'm going to read verses 2 and 3 here on the screen. I saw in my visions by night, and behold, the four winds of heaven were stirring up the great sea. That great sea is probably the Mediterranean, was the biggest sea near the Middle East there. And four great beasts came up from the sea, each one different from the other. So these four beasts that are different. Now let's get into question number one as we begin to dissect these prophecies and understand who the characters are, who these players are. Number one, what does a beast represent in prophecy? Answer, you find it right there in Daniel chapter 17. These great beasts, which are four kings. And it also says in Daniel 7 verse 23, not just kings as in one single monarch, but it says the fourth beast shall be the fourth kingdom. So these beasts represent kings and kingdoms. What does the wind and the sea or the waters represent? When you get symbols in the Bible, it tells you what they represent in the Bible. Revelation chapter 7 verses 1 through 3, you find out that the winds represent strife and commotion and destruction. Both with a hurricane and a tornado, the winds are going in all four directions at one time, north, south, east, and west. And so when it talks about the four winds and these winds of strife, that's what you see with a vortex of a storm. Whether it's a hurricane or a tornado, it creates a great strife, turmoil, turbulence. And again, the waters represent, Revelation 17, verse 15, the angel tells John what the symbols mean. The waters are peoples and multitudes and nations and tongues. You'll read, for instance, in Daniel chapter 9, where it talks about this abomination power. It says the prince of that kingdom that will come will overrun like a flood. And again, in Revelation chapter 12, it says the dragon opened his mouth, he sent a flood. It means he sends armies after them, peoples. And so when these powers rise up out of the sea, it means they're rising up out of the existing nations. That's important to remember because when you get to Revelation 13, there's a second beast. Everyone talks about the beast in Revelation 13. There are two beasts in Revelation 13. You got verses 1 and 2, and then you get verse 11 has another beast. Daniel 7, do you have your Bibles? Let's look at this together. We're going to quickly read this prophecy, and then we're going to unpack it. It says here in verse 4, he has this vision. And let's start with verse 3. These four great beasts come up from the sea, each different from the other. The first is like a lion and has eagle's wings. I watched till its wings were plucked off, and it was lifted up from the earth and made to stand on its feet like a man, and a man's heart was given to it. Suddenly another beast, a second, suddenly, like a bear, it's raised up on one side and had three ribs in the mouth between its teeth. And they said, thus to it arise and devour much flesh. After this I looked, and behold, there was another like a leopard, which had on its back four wings as of a bird, and the beast also had four heads, and dominion was given to it. And after this I saw in the night visions, and behold, a fourth beast, dreadful and terrible, exceedingly strong. It had huge iron teeth. It was devouring, breaking in pieces, and trampling the residue with the feet of it. It was different, diverse, from all the beasts that were before it, and it had... You reading? 10 horns. That ought to be a clue there. That's corresponding with the beast that you find. That fourth beast is what's happening there in Revelation. Matter of fact, if you turn your page in Daniel chapter 7 and jump down to verse 23, the angel elaborates on the fourth beast there. He's interpreting for Daniel. The fourth beast shall be a fourth kingdom of the earth, which shall be different from all the other kingdoms, and it will devour the whole earth, trample it, break in pieces. And the 10 horns are 10 kings who shall arise from this kingdom, and another shall rise after them. He'll be different from the first ones. He'll subdue 3 kings. 3 of the 10 are kicked out. He'll speak pompous words, blasphemous words against the Most High, and will persecute the saints of the Most High, and intend or think to change times and laws. Then the saints shall be given into his hand for a time, and at times, and half a time. And the chapter goes on there. I need to stop because I've got so much to cover. I'm just going to run ahead here real quick. The first of these four beasts in Daniel is what? It says it's a lion. Lion with two wings. We know that represents Babylon because these are the four same kingdoms that we saw in Daniel chapter 2. And matter of fact, even in the excavations that they've done from ancient Babylon, they found that one of the signs for the kingdom was this lion with wings. Babylon typified themselves that way. Question number 4. What does the bear represent? You find that in Daniel 7:5. And what do the three ribs in its mouth symbolize? Well, what kingdom followed Babylon that we studied? Medo-Persian kingdom. In Daniel 8, verse 20, it identifies it by name, the king of Persia. The three ribs in the mouth of this bear, they represent the three principal powers that were conquered when Persia came into power. We know they conquered Babylon. Medo-Persia also conquered Lydia and Egypt. And the three ribs represent that they had defeated these kingdoms. Number five, we're moving quickly through history here. What kingdoms represented by the four-headed leopard? What empire followed the Persian Empire? Do you remember? The kingdom of Greece. And it's symbolized by this leopard. I threw a picture in here because I thought you'd find it interesting that Alexander, traditionally they said that he had a leopard skin as his saddle. And I thought, well, that matches along with what the leopard was. Four heads and four wings because he moved with such great speed, the four wings. Four heads because when Alexander died, he marched his armies very rapidly, 20,000 miles in 10 years. It's almost inconceivable to move armies that fast back in those days. But when he died, 32 years of age, his kingdom was divided in four parts among his four generals. And they became the four divisions of the Greek Empire. And let me see if I can say these. The Ptolemy, Lysimachus, Seleucus, and Cassander. Those four generals divided his kingdom up. Four heads. Number six. The Roman Empire, or the Fourth World Kingdom, is represented by a horrible monster who has iron teeth and 10 horns. What do the horns represent? It says in Revelation 17, verse 12, the 10 horns which you saw are 10 what? 10 kings, or 10 kingdoms. And by the way, iron teeth, it's not in your question here. What kingdom represented the legs of iron that we read about in Daniel's vision, chapter 2? That was Rome was the iron legs. And so Rome is this kingdom that then divides into 10 parts. That's why you end up with the toes of iron and clay. Here are the 10 divisions of these Germanic kingdoms that made up the Roman Empire. And the names, the ancient names that you'd find here are the Germans, the Alemanni, the French, the Franks, the Swiss, the Burgundians, the Portuguese were the Suevi, the Italians, the Lombards, the Spanish, the Visigoths, the English, the Anglo-Saxons, as you know. And there were three others that were uprooted, the Vandals, the Heruli, and the Ostrogoths. Now, if you take 10 and you subtract 3, what do you get? 7. When you find that beast, it's got 7 heads and 10 horns in Revelation. It all matches up perfectly. Don't miss a very simple principle here. You've got that vision in Daniel chapter 2, the lion, the head of gold. And you notice that the most illustrious metal is gold, right? And the lion is considered the greatest of the beasts. And what kind of wings does a lion have? Eagle's wings. Babylon had the best of everything. Gold, lion, eagles. It was the most majestic. As you move successively down that vision, you see the other kingdoms. And there's a corresponding there between the golden head and the lion. You've got the silver arms, and you've got the bear. Then you've got the bronze belly, you've got the leopard. You've got the iron legs, you've got this strange beast with 10 horns. When you get to the feet of iron and clay, something's happened to the legs. Legs have gone through a change. They're not just iron, they're iron and clay. Something happens to the horns. Another little horn comes up, uproots 3 horns. Do you see the parallel? By the way, in prophecy, this is very important, so even if it takes time away from my other questions, if you catch this, it really helped me. When God teaches prophetic truth, He often teaches one truth with many different vantage points. Jesus told truth with many different parables. He would teach the truths of salvation, a number of parables to give you perspective so you could walk around something and get a perspective of what it looks like. In Revelation, you've got the vision of the 7 churches, 7 seals, 7 trumpets. They are giving you the history of God's people. 7 churches are the religious history of God's people from the first coming to the second coming. 7 seals are giving you the political history from the first coming to the second coming. The seven trumpets are giving you a military history from the first coming to the second coming. That's not all it means. There's a lot more there to it than that. But they're giving you the perspective. In Daniel, you see the same thing. He's showing the powers that would influence God's people, and he does it once through the vision of Nebuchadnezzar's image, and now Daniel's getting a vision of these four beasts. And in Daniel chapter 8, he's got the same truths are being taught with a goat and a ram vision. And so God is overlapping these things so you won't miss it by giving us several different perspectives of the one truth. Now, when we get down to the feet, we're talking about the beast power, the Antichrist. You'll notice that in the feet of iron and clay, how many toes? Is it 10 toes? Then in Revelation chapter 17, you've got a woman riding on a beast, 7 heads, 10 horns, and you've got the same thing in Revelation 12 and the same thing in Revelation 13. Question number 7. In the Daniel 7 prophecy, what happens next? Daniel chapter 7, verse 8. I considered the horns, and behold, there came up among them another little horn, before whom 3 of the first horns were plucked up by the roots. And behold, in this horn were the eyes like the eyes of a man, and a mouth speaking great, or exalted, or even blasphemous things. Now, consider some of the parallels that we're seeing between the prophecies of this Antichrist power in Daniel 7 and in Revelation 13. Look, for instance, at the chart we got on the screen here. Daniel 7 talks about a lion. Revelation 13, mouth like a lion. Daniel 7 has a bear. Revelation 13 has got paws like a bear. Daniel 7 has a leopard. Revelation 13 has a leopard. Daniel 7 has a dragon. Revelation has a dragon. They both have the 10 horns. They both have a mouth that speaks. They both make war with the saints. They seem to be victorious, at least temporarily, over the saints. They rule, or at least they're able to push them underground. They rule 3.5 years, 42 months in Revelation 13. In a Jewish calendar, 42 months is 3.5 years. Matter of fact, that's one of the most important time periods in the Bible. It calls it a time, a times, and the dividing of time. A time in the Jewish thinking was one complete cycle of the seasons, or 1 year. A times meant a couple or a pair, so that's 2. That would make a total of 3. And the dividing, or half of 1, 3.5. 3.5 Jewish years, they got 360 days in the Jewish lunar calendar. That's actually easier to work mathematically. That's why there's 360 degrees in a circle. Pilots all use a 360-degree circle for flying. It works better mathematically than 365 and 1/4. So the Jews did that because it was mathematically better. They would add another month every 13 years to compensate for the season change. But that same time period, 42 months, a time times on the dividing of time, 1260 days is a time that God wants us to understand, because it's the same period that this beast power in the last age of the church here creates a lot of havoc. Number 8, here's the million-dollar question. So, who is the little horn of Daniel 7 and the first beast of Revelation 13? What I'm about to share with you is nothing original with me. Matter of fact, it's not even new. It is not exclusive with the church I happen to belong to. What I am sharing with you is the teaching that churches had believed for hundreds of years that has been almost completely lost sight of. It's almost extinct. And it's like there's a plan to hide it. Now, let me say very carefully, first I'm going to tell you straight out what I believe, then I'm going to try and give you the evidence for why I believe what I believe, and see if I can put a little balm on the sharpness of this subject. I believe that the beast power described, there are two beasts in Revelation chapter 13. I believe the first beast represents the church in Rome, known as the papacy. I believe the second beast represents the United States. Now, I'm an American. I love my country, but I think it's in prophecy, so I have to be honest with you about who they are. I went to 2 different Catholic schools growing up. Love the people there. I am not speaking against Americans, and I'm not speaking against Catholics. Is that clear to everybody? There are going to be a lot of people who are members of my church that aren't going to be in the kingdom. There are going to be a lot of people who are members of the Catholic Church that are going to be there. But what we're talking about now, remember what I said in my speech about read the ingredients. Look at what the teachings are. These things are seen in history. God's people in the Old Testament were Israel. How many agree with that? How many of you know that the kingdom of Israel went through a tremendous split? You ended up with the southern kingdom that still had the temple, that tried to be faithful to the Lord for a while. The northern kingdom began to slip towards idolatry and paganism. They began to worship idols at Bethel and Dan. The same thing that happened in the Old Testament to God's people happened after the time of Christ to God's church. What northern Israel was in the Old Testament, the papacy is after the time of Christ. Now, let me read to you from what the church fathers, and most of these are the leaders of the Reformation that I think you'll recognize their names. I'm just going to read from what they say, and then I'm going to read from the writings of the papacy. And I remember when I first learned these things, even though I went to Catholic school, I didn't know what the papacy was. I thought papacy was a little letter too small to need an envelope. I'll send you a papacy. I don't need a, it's a small letter. I didn't know what it was. And so someone had to explain that to me. And I even went to Catholic school. But the papacy is speaking of the hierarchy of the Catholic Church. It comes from the word papal or pope. And listen to what Martin Luther said. By the way, he was a Catholic priest. That's how he started out. Going to read a number of quotes. Stay with me. Men who saw the papacy as the Antichrist, Martin Luther. Luther proved by the revelations of Daniel and St. John, by the epistles of St. Paul, St. Peter, and St. Jude, that the reign of Antichrist predicted and described in the Bible was the papacy. Of course, the father of the Lutheran Church. If you read from the writings of John Calvin, Presbyterian leader, some persons think us too severe and censorious when we call the Roman pontiff Antichrist. But those who are of this opinion do not consider that they bring the same charge or presumption against Paul himself, after whom we speak and whose language we adopt. I shall briefly show that in Paul's words in 2 Thessalonians chapter 2, they are not capable of any other interpretation than that which applies them to the papacy. John Knox, the great Scottish reformer. John Knox sought to counteract that tyranny which the Pope himself has for so many ages exercised over the church. As with Luther, he finally concluded that the papacy was the very Antichrist and the son of perdition of whom Paul speaks, Paul warns about in his writings. Wherefore it followed Rome to be the seat of Antichrist. And these are from the works of Cramer, who was the martyr of the church. And the Pope to be very Antichrist himself. I could prove the same by many other scriptures, old writers, and strong reasons. Cramer, who was one of the great Anglican leaders, was put to death, burned at the stake by the church. Some of you, of course, have heard of Roger Williams, who is one of the founders of the freedom of religion in our country. Rhode Island, or Providence, was established by him. Roger Williams, a Baptist pastor in the Americas, he spoke of the Pope as the pretended vicar of Christ on earth, who sits as God over the temple of God, exalting himself not only above all that is called God, but over the souls and consciences of all his vassals, yea, over the Spirit of Christ, over the Holy Spirit, and God himself. Speaking against the God of heaven, thinking to change times and laws, but he is the son of perdition. You don't hear, these are church leaders, and this is what they believe. If you're a Methodist, listen to what John Wesley said, founder of the Methodist Church, in his commentary on the Bible. That is Europe. This beast is the Roman papacy. As it came to the point 600 years since, stands now, and will for some time longer. To this and no other power of earth agrees the whole text and every part of it in every point. The beast is a spiritual secular power. Opposite to the kingdom of Christ, a power not merely spiritual or ecclesiastical, not merely secular or political, but a mixture of both. And then you've got from the book All Roads Lead to Rome, it says a great cloud of witnesses, Wycliffe, Tyndale, Luther, Calvin, Cramer in the 17th century, Bunyan, and the translators of the King James Bible, the men who published the Westminster and Baptist Confessions of Faith, Sir Isaac Newton, Wesley, Whitfield, Jonathan Edwards, and more recently Spurgeon, Bishop J.C. Rye, and Dr. Martin Lloyd-Jones, these men, among countless others, all saw the office of the papacy as the Antichrist. So you don't ever hear sermons. It's very politically incorrect. But what we're talking about is who did prophecy identify as this power? And also keep in mind, We're not suggesting that any human, any person within these institutions or organizations is an unkind person. We're not judging them. We're talking about the power, the organization.
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2: First, I'm going to tell you straight out what I believe. Then I'm going to try and give you the evidence for why I believe what I believe. There are two beasts in Revelation chapter 13. I have to be honest with you about who they are. I believe the first beast represents... I believe the second beast represents... And it's like there's a plan to hide it.
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3: The Amazing Facts Chinese language website is now one of our most visited websites. 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What started out as hundreds of followers is now in the hundreds of thousands. The impact of your funds invested in sharing the everlasting gospel in these foreign lands will be felt for years to come.
5: You know, every week we hear the most incredible stories from all over the globe of lives that are being changed and hearts that are being transformed by the power of the Word. 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God bless you.
2: 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Many confused people are anticipating barcodes, tattooed numbers, or computer chips implanted under the skin of someone's hand or forehead. 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Well, our time's up today for this edition of Amazing Facts Presents. 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
6: Go out and go drinking, and I just wanted to have fun. I was working a lot at the time, going to school, and just wasn't really interested in really following God. I would have people tell me, why don't you just have faith, if I was going through some type of trial during my life. I didn't understand what that meant. I would pray, but I didn't feel any less stressed about or worried about a situation. I didn't understand God's word. It seemed like it contradicted itself, and so I struggled with that a lot. My ex-husband and I, we had began dating, and within 7 months we got married, which was really fast. After we got married, he was very disrespectful, and he was cheating a lot. Found out he was cheating when I was pregnant with my first son. I tried to get him help, and he checked himself out of rehab a week later, living homeless in our hometown. He was saying and doing things that he shouldn't be doing. He was committing crimes. It always started with alcohol and then pot or marijuana, and then he would go to the meth. So it was just a really ugly chain of things. And that's when I moved in with my sister. We were staying with her and her husband, and I started doing studies with my sister. She was studying with some people, and I joined the studies. And I learned a lot of different things that I had never known about the Bible, and it started opening up to me and making sense. So my sister had installed the satellite, and I found amazing facts. The one thing I love about Doug Batchelor is he uses his own life situations, and he uses really good stories to connect stories from the Bible or teachings. I didn't understand why he was always bringing up the Sabbath and why it was so important. And I was asking my sister, why does he keep talking about the Sabbath? And later on, I found out through studying more and listening to his teachings about it, the truth about the Sabbath. I know that I started changing as a person. I wanted to follow the truth. I wanted to have a closer relationship with Christ and be closer to God. So after doing the studies and learning the truths that I had been learning, I decided to take that next step and give my life to Christ through baptism. Besides learning these messages, these truths about the Bible through Amazing Facts, all of these wonderful people from Amazing Facts, the way they've reached out to me, they really show me that they have caring hearts, that they're Christ-like, because that's what a Christian is.

We get our guidance from the news, from trending headlines, self-help tips, from what we guess our peers are doing. Be sharp, we learn. Dress well. Stay fit. Be confident about yourself. Keep aiming for a higher star. And almost no one says, be kind. Be gentle. Walk softly with each other. Lift up the weak. Embrace the ones who never can reward you. Accept Jesus, for in His grace He plants in us a whole new way of living. Our deep absorption with ourselves becomes, with time, new seeing and new caring. Bear with each other and forgive one another if any of you has a grievance against someone. Forgive as the Lord forgave you. He died for everyone, so that those who receive His new life will no longer live for themselves. Grace builds a whole new life for us, a focused life that matters for the here and the hereafter. Christ's gift continues giving in our lives. So stay in grace.

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1: Human history is filled with amazing discoveries, great discoveries, such as electricity, or the wreckage of the Titanic at the bottom of the Atlantic Ocean, or the existence of a human cell. And yet all of these discoveries, as great as they are not as important as the discovery of heaven's last call to the human race before the return of Jesus Christ. And that message is in Revelation chapter 14, verses 6 to 12. Verse 6 talks about another angel flying in the midst of heaven, having the everlasting gospel of Jesus Christ. Verse 7 announces that we're living in the hour of judgment and how important it is that we worship the creator of heaven and earth. Verse 8 talks about the fall of Babylon and how all the world has become drunk with the wine of this apostate system. And verse 9 warns about the beast and the image and the importance of avoiding its deadly mark. Three angels' messages before the return of Jesus Christ. In the days of Noah,

0: heaven's last call in the book of Revelation, chapter 14, verses 6 to 12. You have just heard his voice today.
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Warning: side effects of listening to KWJD include sudden joy, smiling for no reason, and unexpected praise breaks. That's 92.1 FM, KWJD, live from Onalaska, Washington, because faith meets the airwaves here. And the music, oh yeah.

My family life was very up and down. We didn't get along all that well growing up. I never really was into church that much as a child. I started doing drugs. I started doing a little marijuana. It led to bigger things. I started selling drugs to compensate for the amount of drugs I was consuming, and that ended up not being enough, so I ended up supplementing my income by crime, actually. My family had mostly disowned me. The only person that was holding out for me, and that was kind of there for me, was my mother. My mother was praying just nonstop for me. I was in a stolen car, and I was surrounded by probably 15 police cars. They took me down at gunpoint, and they took me to jail. It was at this point that everything kind of, you know, became real to me. I was very tormented in my mind. I would struggle internally with thoughts of all the crimes and all the things that I did to both people I knew and to my family members. I'm thinking about my friends that were killed on the streets. I'm thinking about all the close calls that I've had personally. And all these things kind of guided me into making a decision that when I got out of jail, I was not going to go back to this lifestyle. The day I got baptized, I went off to the side and I knelt down and I just prayed to the Lord. And I said, "Lord, I'm going to die today. And when I come up out of this water, I just pray that all these things in my head just go away, all this noise and all these, you know, thoughts." And when I came up out of that water, it was gone. It was complete silence. For the first time in 15 years, maybe, God gave me peace. My name is Charles Stowell, and I reclaim my faith.

If all the guilt of all who ever lived was gathered together and thrown into the sea, it would be a wonderful thing. And that's just what a gracious God still offers us. Once again, you will have compassion on us, an ancient prophet rejoiced. You will trample our sins under your feet and throw them into the depths of the ocean. What gives a gracious Father the right to bury the record of our mistakes where no one can find them? Just this: our willingness to let Jesus carry on himself the weight that has been crushing us. This is how God loved the world. He gave his one and only Son so that everyone who believes in him will not perish, but have eternal life. By grace, our shame will sink like lead beyond the reach of light. Our foolish sins can all be buried in the Mariana Trench. The pain we've carried far too long will decompose among the bottom dwellers. A new and joyful life awaits us, unworried by our past, unburdened from our sins. We're moved by grace to think differently, feel passionately, and live abundantly. Grace pushes all your guilty cargo overboard. So stay in grace.

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1: I'm a minister, the director of White Horse Media, and I travel widely. I've held Bible prophecy seminars throughout North America and overseas, and every time I travel, I can't wait to come home. I have a wife named Kristen. I have two small children, Seth and Abby, and they're always just longing for Daddy to come home. And when I finally do come home and I put my arms around them and they put their arms around me and I hear my little children say, "Daddy, Daddy, you're home." What a blessing it is to my heart. And as I think about me coming home to my kids and my wife, I think about the book of Revelation, chapter 1, verse 7, where the Bible says, "Behold, He is coming with clouds, and every eye will see Him." This coming is much more important than my coming back to my family. It's more important than any coming that you've ever been involved in. This is the coming of Jesus Christ. And again, the Bible is clear. Behold, which means sit up, take notice, don't miss it. He is coming with clouds, and every eye will see Him. Whatever the color of our eyes, people have blue eyes, brown eyes, hazel eyes, or whatever mixture in between, the Bible is clear that Jesus is not coming in secret, that every eye will see Him, and that He will come at the end of the days to gather a people and to take them to heaven. I can't wait for that day. Just as sure as I'm here talking to you, as sure as I have a wife, as sure as I have kids, as sure as I have a dog and a cat, as sure as this book is true, the Bible is clear. Behold, He is coming with clouds, and every eye will see Him. You've just heard His voice today.
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1: This Day with God, a devotional by Ellen White. May 27th, Rejoice in the Lord.

0: Rejoice in the Lord. For we walk by faith, not by sight. 2 Corinthians chapter 5, verse 7. My head is weary this morning. Mist and clouds hang over my mind, but the suggestions of the enemy to distrust the Lord shall not be cherished. Now is my time to fight the good fight of faith. Now is the very occasion that needs the steady faith that works by love and purifies my soul. I seek the Lord more earnestly. In 1 Chronicles 28, verse 9, David gives his charge to Solomon. The message was brought to Asa by the Lord's prophet. The Lord is with you while ye be with him, and if ye seek him, he will be found of you. But if ye forsake him, he will forsake you. 2 Chronicles chapter 15, verse 2. Jeremiah chapter 29, verses 11 through 13. My heart goes out in faith. Faith is not feeling. Faith is not sight. Faith is the substance of things hoped for, the evidence of things not seen. Hebrews chapter 11, verse 1. I spoke in the Rechabites Hall at 3 p.m. from Philippians 4, verses 4 to 7. Rejoice in the Lord always, and again I say rejoice. Let your moderation be known unto all men. The Lord is at hand. Be careful for nothing, but in everything, by prayer and supplication, with thanksgiving, let your requests be made known unto God. And the peace of God, which passeth all understanding, shall keep your hearts and minds through Christ Jesus. I believe the promise is for me, and I appropriate the same personally. The promise itself is of no value unless I fully believe that he that has made the promise is abundantly able to fulfill and infinite in power to do all that he has said. The message the Lord gave me was a message of faith. We cannot dishonor God more than in distrusting his word. Feeling is not at all reliable. A religion fed and kept alive by emotions is valueless. God's word is the foundation upon which our hopes may safely rest, and in the confidence we have in the word of God, we are established, strengthened, settled, riveted to the eternal rock. Then the prayer of Paul will be answered. For this cause, we also, since the day we heard it, do not cease to pray for you and to desire that ye might be filled with the knowledge of his will in all wisdom and spiritual understanding, that ye might walk worthy of the Lord unto all pleasing, being fruitful in every good work and increasing in the knowledge of God. This Day with God, May 27th.
1: I encourage you to be ye doers of the word and not hearers only. Thank you for listening, and be sure to join us tomorrow for your daily devotional reading.

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1: I grew up in a neighborhood in Northwest D.C., a neighborhood called Petworth. I went to a private school, and I didn't fit in well at school because I was from an inner-city neighborhood. I didn't feel well at home because I went to a private school. I've always been a people pleaser, so I would do what they did, and they started drinking. I started drinking. They started smoking marijuana. I smoked marijuana. Once I became aware of girls and what male-female relationships were all about, I was off to the races with these guys. So we started partying every weekend. And we stay out to all hours of the evening. My homework didn't get done. My grades suffered because of it. And as soon as I went to college at a Catholic university here, I started smoking hashish. And back in those days, you could smoke in class. I loved the way it made me feel. I didn't have to worry about it. I fit in. I was fun. People liked being with me. I was kind of the life of the party. I came out of my shell. And shortly thereafter, in my mid-20s, I was working at one of the biggest computer companies. After graduating college, one of the biggest computer companies on the planet at the time. And I had money, I had women, I had a car every 2 years. My job performance started to suffer. Nothing else was the same in my life. I started missing work. I would get hired, maybe even be promoted. I did really well. 3 or 4 months in, 5 months in, 4 to 6 months, I would lose the job. I've forgotten more jobs than I can remember. I needed to smoke on a daily basis, all day, every day, and that cost money. So then I started getting into stealing. I'm stealing from family and friends, and when that ran out and people would stop, were not trusting me anymore, I started to rob people. My family didn't want anything to do with me. My friends didn't want anything to do with me. People, when I called people, they didn't answer the phone. When I knocked on the door, they didn't answer the door. I purchased a house, and a young lady and I purchased it together, and we were going to move in together. And that fell by the wayside because I started smoking, and I started taking things from the house and selling them. I started taking her personal items and selling them. I started stealing from her purse. I started stealing from stores. I mean, piece of delivery guys were like an ATM. Nothing mattered. I've been homeless about 4 or 5 times in my life, and each time was drug related. Each time I chose to do drugs rather than to live with this person, whoever it was I was dating. During all this time, my sister and her family, they would engage me, they would take me to church. I met this woman who happened to be going to my church, and I didn't even know her. And she was taking Bible studies from her brother-in-law and her sister, who were church leaders. They heard about a seminar by Doug Batchelor in Amazing Facts called The Prophecy Code. I learned about the true meaning of the Sabbath. I learned about my health issues and how diet and exercise can positively affect my health and my well-being. I learned about forgiveness from God. For me, I took to Pastor Doug right away because of the way he spoke, his cadence, the way he talked was so, it was just like he was talking to me. He gave out his book, The Richest Caveman. And when I read that book, I was astonished at all the things he had been through. His story was not exactly like mine, but it was a lot like mine. I just identified with it right from the start. I thank God that I went to that Prophecy Code seminar because it was my introduction to the truth. And I even go to YouTube and catch some of the seminars, other seminars that they've had, over the years. And I do it because I still feel a connection. It's like my roots. It's like my foundation was built on Amazing Facts. And I like the free offers they give. I can imagine the call taker on the other end when I call the 800 number. Hi, Daryl. How are you? Which free gift would you like today? I can't imagine life without getting those free offers because those books are just so well written. They're just like they're written for me. I really do appreciate Amazing Facts and Doug Batchelor because they helped bring me to where I am today. My name is Daryl. You and Amazing Facts have

When every tire we ride is losing air and going flat, when there are miles to go in this day's marathon, but never knees enough to make the finish line, we wonder why our race is all about endurance and little about joy. Ahead of us, some far ahead, are all the ones with bright and shiny faith, so sleek, so well-equipped, so sure. And we imagine this is how they always race, because of gifts not given us. They breathe the air of heaven, so it seems, while we go panting in this smog of trouble and dejection. But there is one who traveled all our roads, who knows the drama of flat tires, and remembers his own heartbreak hill. This high priest of ours understands our weaknesses, for he faced all of the same testings we do, yet he did not sin. And he is still content to travel at our pace. He knows that weariness and doubts don't ever mean we are disqualified. For the race is not to the swift, nor the battle to the strong, nor bread to the wise, nor riches to the intelligent, nor favor to the skillful. Grace travels with us when we ride or run or walk or crawl. There is no stretch of road on which we ever are alone. So stay with grace.

0: Hey guys, thank you so much for watching. I hope you enjoyed my cover of I Can Only Imagine. I just wanted to thank the band Mercy Me and especially Bart for writing this song and sharing his incredible story. It's impacted me over the years as well as the lives of millions of people all over the world. The movie is out now.
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2: One of the most televised weddings in human history took place on April 29, 2011. In London, inside the Westminster Abbey, between Prince William, Duke of Cambridge, and Catherine Middleton. People around the world were glued to their television sets, and as could be expected, Kate Middleton wore a beautiful white dress. I still remember my wedding day wasn't televised, but it was a big event to me and my wife, Kristen. It took place on April 9, the year 2000, in Sacramento, California, and as could be expected, my beautiful bride-to-be also wore a white dress, and she looked stunning. The book of Revelation, chapter 7, describes another wedding, a royal wedding, a bigger wedding in heaven. And in verse 9, the Bible says, "After this I beheld, and lo, a great multitude, which no man could number, of all kindreds, nations, tongues, and people. They stood before the throne of God and before the Lamb, clothed with white robes." White robes. Whether you're a boy or a girl, a man or a woman, God's plan is that you be a part of that wedding, that you wear a white robe on that great day when the church is married to the Lord Jesus Christ. And what we need to do to get ready for it is to turn away from sin to the darkness, from the darkness and evil of this world, and trust in Jesus Christ as our personal Savior, invite Him into our hearts, give our whole lives to Him, and if we do, He promises He will place upon us a pure white robe. God has a white robe for you. Will you wear it? Let's get ready for the big wedding, the royal wedding. You have just heard His voice today.
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0: Join us for a ringside seat on the life of a man who fought his way successfully through many prize fights, but who found he had one foe he could not beat, himself. Though victorious many times in the ring, in life he could not find the peace of mind and heart he craved. Then one day he crossed gloves with someone he couldn't beat, and his heart and mind and life were unshackled. This is Unshackled, dramatizing true life stories produced in Chicago by Pacific Garden Mission. Because they have no place to go, homeless people often stand in doorways to avoid the pouring rain. That's why Pacific Garden Mission keeps the doors open day and night, welcoming more than 1,000 men, women, and children. Thanks to friends who send financial gifts, the mission provides food, fresh clothing, and a safe place to sleep, all without charge to those without means. Even medical and dental treatment is given in the mission clinic, free to resident guests. Classes and counseling enable them to start fresh in life, with skills that help them find work. Mission pastors open the door to new life as they share the one who alone can set them free of the past, free to follow his way of peace. And that same message goes out to the world in 14 languages through this program. Now for broadcast around the earth, here is program number 3310 in the series Unshackled, the program that makes you face yourself and think.
1: The winner and still champion, Eddie Huffman!
0: Champion is a magic word, and it played a big part in this man's life. He was champion of the battle fleet, champion of the U.S. Navy, and middleweight, light heavyweight, and heavyweight champion of the Pacific Coast. In fights all over the United States, he won purses totaling nearly $1 million. Yet money could not give Eddie Huffman what he wanted. This is his true testimony from the classic files of Unshackled.
2: I never won the big one, the world's heavyweight title. Even if I had, I believe the happiness would have been only temporary. I didn't put on gloves until I joined the Navy, but I'd been fighting all my teenage years to fill a void deep within me. I longed for a peace of heart and mind that I couldn't find no matter where I looked, no matter how hard I worked on the farm where I grew up. I was the fifth of seven children, six boys, one girl, all born in Calhoun County, Mississippi. My father was Dutch, my mother Irish. I don't remember much about them except that, well, they were good and loving to us. My mother died when I was four. My father passed away a year later. My father's brother became the head of the family. Ours was a big farm, several hundred acres. We had quite a few head of horses, good mixed herd of cattle, and of course, cotton. We went to a one-room country school, worked the farm, and had a good life. But when I reached 15 and finished the eighth grade, I had enough of schooling and the farm. I thought I was quite the man and ready to head out on my own. I borrowed a horse for my departure.
3: Easy, girl. Now take it easy and be careful. No, don't slobber on my clean clothes. I need to look good at my last party. The last one of these parts, anyway. Now hold still while I get up. Hold still now. Now steady. Okay, girl, okay. I'm heading out for that party and a new life. Oh, girl. Good girl. This is as far as you go. I reckon you can find your way back home. I hope my uncle will forgive me for stealing you for a bit. Go on now. I'm heading to that party, and then I'm going to keep on going. This old country boy wants to see what the world is like. And that's what I did. After that party, I just started walking.
2: Now, the Bible says, love not the world, neither the things that are in the world. If any man love the world, the love of the Father is not in him. And the love of the Father was not in me, even though my uncle made sure we attended church service. In our part of the country, if you wanted to go to the big city, you went to Jackson. When I got there, I wandered around a bit and ended up in front of the courthouse. There was a big poster hanging there. It made some mighty bold promises. I stood on the sidewalk, stared at it for a while, and I did some thinking. Then I made a decision that would affect my life for years to come. Is this where a fella signs up for the Navy?
4: Sure is, son.
2: Oh, you can sign me up?
4: I ain't sitting here just to hold this chair down.
2: Yeah, that's right. Well, look, I've been reading that poster outside. I'm ready to sign up for some of that travel, education, and pleasure.
4: Well, the Navy has them all, and an opportunity to serve your country.
2: Well, sure, I don't mind that, but look, I'm really interested in that travel and pleasure. Don't care nothing for the education. You can keep that part.
4: Well, son, I suspect you're about to learn more than you ever dreamed of, all without darkening the door of a classroom.
2: Well, thank you, sir. That sounds good to me.
4: All right, then. Sign right here.
2: That recruiter was right. I learned stuff I never imagined. Now, if you want a decent education, you can get it in the Navy, but you can learn a lot of useless things, too. I took to the useless things right from the start, drinking, carousing, and fighting, which I soon learned I had a real knack for. I liked a good fight, and few men got the best of me. At first, the only fighting I did was in saloons when we were ashore, but soon I had an opportunity to learn a different kind of fighting.
5: How much you weigh, kid?
2: About 150, I reckon. I was 146 when I joined up.
5: How old are you? I mean, really. Not what you told him at the recruiting office.
2: Well, sir, I'm 15, sir, but almost 16.
5: Pretty big for your age. And you still got some growing to do. You might even make a heavyweight one day.
2: I don't know what you mean, sir.
5: A heavyweight fighter, kid. Anyway, it's about time you learned how to fight.
2: Well, I already know how to fight, sir. Just last night
5: I heard about all that. Which is why we're talking. Your buddies told me you were pretty good with your dukes. But that kind of fighting is just kid stuff. I want to show you how to be a real fighter.
2: Yes, sir. Well, I reckon that would be all right.
5: Good. You and me put on the gloves, and I'll start showing you how it's done.
2: At that time, I was serving as a cook on the repair ship Medusa. Leon Miner was aboard the same ship. As a trainer, Leon knew what he was doing. He fought 152 fights himself. With Leon teaching me the boxer's trade, I put on experience and weight at the same time. He built me up to take on the best in the battle fleet in the light heavyweight class. A year later, he moved me into faster company, and I won the championship belt for the United States fleet. Not long after that, I was transferred to the battleship Mississippi, and being an old farm boy from that state made me proud to be on board. Leon came with me. And we continued to train.
5: That's it, kid. Pound the bag. Hard and fast.
2: How long we going today?
5: Till I say stop.
2: I gotta be alive to fight, you know?
5: You will be. You'll be a lot stronger. You'll be able to outlast your opponent.
2: Yeah. Well, the question now is, can I outlast you?
5: Funny. Okay, kid. Take a break. I want to read you something anyway. Listen to this. It's from the ship's paper. Huffman has been fighting a remarkably short time to have gone so far. He has had 23 fights, 19 of which were won by knockouts, and only 2 of which he lost.
2: Yeah, well, I don't know about all of it.
5: What's the matter, Eddie? You ain't getting down, I hope.
2: I don't know what I am, Leon. I think after winning all those fights, I'd be happy as a lark, but I just don't have any peace in my heart. I don't know what to think about it.
5: Then don't. Think about this instead. Guess what Damon Runyon's been saying about you?
2: I don't know any Damon Runyon. Who is he?
5: Boy, you really are from back in the hills. Damon Runyon is a sports writer for the New York American. He's a guy who really knows the fight game, and he's been writing about you, kid.
2: About me? What's he been saying?
5: He was in a saloon when this guy comes in.
6: Runyon, I just been reading from your column. I think you must be nuts.
7: That's a poor way to speak to a cash-paying customer. Go ahead. If I'm going to place myself in the hands of an alienist, it might as well be you.
6: I didn't say you were crazy, just nuts.
7: I'm flattered. Go ahead with your analysis.
6: It's about this kid fighter, Eddie Huffman. Do you really believe what you said?
7: I'm not generally given to writing things I don't believe. What bothers you about what I said?
6: He's just a kid, 19. And you think he's going to be the next champion of the world?
7: True. And I have the redoubtable Mr. Harvey L. Miller to thank. Had he not brought my attention to the young Huffman, I might have missed him.
6: But the world's next champion? That's nuts.
7: Not as nuts as you think. This young man has beaten some good boys, and he's a smart boxer. I'll tell you just how good I think he is. If he can get out of the Navy and concentrate on his fighting, I intend to manage him.
6: You're kidding, of course.
7: No, I'm not. If you think this Huffman isn't championship material, then I'd advise you not to bet against him. You'll end up losing a lot of money.
2: After Leon told me what the Runyon fella wrote, he started working me real hard. I think he wanted the championship more than me. He definitely wanted me to quit thinking about peace in my heart and work some more on my jabs. That was a really important year for me in many ways. By special order of the Bureau of Navigation, the Navy allowed me to leave, which gave me more time to concentrate on professional fighting. But the most important event of that year was meeting the first person to knock me off my feet, a gal named Mabel Liston. With her big doe eyes and little upturned nose, she knocked me for a loop. I ain't much with words, Mabel.
8: Oh, you don't have to try to put it into words, Eddie. I think I know what you're trying to say.
2: Oh, you do? Well, good. Well, look, I'll just say this. All you gotta fight with is those big doe eyes and that little upturned nose. But I ain't no match for them. You got me down for the count.
8: That's supposed to be romantic? Well, I guess it is. Anyway, you know I like to hear it.
2: Really? I'm glad. Hey, listen, I won a nice purse in last night's fight and the money is burning a hole in my pocket. I'd like you to help me spend it.
8: Then people will think I'm some kind of gold digger.
2: I don't mean go out and blow it on no nonsense or nothing. I was thinking we might spend it on a ring.
8: Are you serious, Eddie Huffman?
2: You think I just go around asking girls to marry me? Of course I'm serious. Mabel and I were married that year, the best victory of my life up to that point. Any sensible man would have been happy, and in a way, I was. But just like all my other victories, the happiness faded. Mabel and I traveled a lot. She went with me almost everywhere during my fighting days. We had plenty of money, and we spent it. A lot of it went foolishly, but there always seemed to be more where that came from, inside the ring where business is business and men play for keeps. All the money wasn't wasted. We did some good things for others. I bought a car for Mabel's mother, but I still hungered for peace. I mean real peace of mind. You see, even with the money and the rise in fame, even with Mabel, I knew there was something missing from my life and from hers. I think when we were spending all the money, we were really trying to buy happiness. Can't be done, of course. But millions of folks keep on trying. They want to buy what can't be bought. A peace of mind that eluded me.
0: Ahead for Eddie Huffman lay more success, bigger purses, and trouble. We'll hear more about Eddie's troubles shortly. Now, though, here's Pacific Garden Mission's president, Phil Kwiatkowski.
9: Thanks, Timothy. Albanians lived under atheistic communism for decades, and young people grew up without knowing anything about God. But Unshackled is now re-dramatized and broadcast there in Albanian and also Greek for a minority of Macedonians living in villages. 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A young woman writes, "My life has been changed by listening to all these stories of hope and salvation. Jesus is the one that can show us the right road to be free from sin." A young man writes, "Unshackled shows us how to give up bad habits. I've always wondered how people can escape from bondage. And now I'm learning that the only way is Jesus Christ." Another young man writes, "I like to listen to more stories of this program to learn more about trials and situations people experience in their life and how God helps them recover and be healed from wounds that the world cannot heal. To learn more about the ministry to Europeans, write to Pacific Garden Mission, 1458 South Canal Street, Chicago, Illinois, 60607. Our email address is unshackled@pgm.org.
8: What's all this stuff hanging down from the trees?
3: Oh, honey, that's Spanish moss. It's all over the south.
8: Sure is hot down here, Eddie.
3: That's Mississippi, honey.
8: Are you excited to go home?
3: Well, sure. It's been 8 years since I've seen the place.
8: Well, you're not the same man you were when you left.
3: I was just a kid then. Left on my uncle's best horse. I'm coming back in a new car.
8: And you're a winner in the boxing ring.
3: Yeah, maybe my uncle won't mention the horse I took. I sure won't.
8: You made something of yourself, Eddie.
3: Yeah, reckon my reputation got here ahead of me.
8: You said your uncle was appointed head of the flock.
3: Well, yeah, he was a fair man. You know, he divided up the assets between us kids. Gave me my share when I was 21.
8: And he didn't deduct anything for the horse?
3: Don't think so. Well, maybe he forgave me.
8: How long are we going to stay, Eddie?
3: Well, not long. I have a fight tomorrow night. I punched my way in and out of a good many rings, battling good fighters, including George Carpentier, a Frenchman past his prime. But like any good older fighter, he knew his business. We went 10 rounds to a draw in the garden. After that, it was Tiger Flowers in California. Flowers beat me. I beat Pat McCarthy in Boston and Tony Marullo in Philly. There were some defeats, too, but that didn't discourage Mabel from traveling with me. She was always an encouragement. And before each fight, we had a quiet little ceremony the world never knew about.
8: Now, God, Eddie is fighting in a couple hours, and you know I don't want him to be hurt. Please help him, God, and keep him from harm. Amen.
3: Amen. Well, that was as much as either of us thought about God. We didn't know that the Bible says, "He that trusteth in his riches shall fall, but the righteous shall flourish as a branch." We were too busy with the world, making money, having what we thought was a good old time. Then I fought too many fights too close together and wore myself out. I lost my last 5 fights, and the money didn't flow in as it had before. And then the Great Depression came. We were living in Los Angeles. I was out of the ring and most of the money was gone. Like a lot of desperate men, I turned to gambling, hoping to get my money back in a hurry, but things just got worse. So I began drinking heavily to keep from facing what I'd become.
8: Where are you going, Eddie?
3: I'm going out.
8: Oh, please don't go to the bar. You know it won't make things better.
3: Okay, it's the only place where people understand me.
8: I understand you, Eddie.
3: You don't understand anything. Now look at me. I used to be a fighter. I ain't nothing now.
8: You're everything to me.
3: I gotta go. See you, Mabel. Pour me another.
4: You know, I shouldn't.
3: I need a drink.
4: No, you don't. But you can have it if you really want it.
3: I do. Put it on my tab.
4: How's the wife, Eddie?
3: Getting fed up, I reckon.
4: Can you blame her?
3: Meaning what?
4: Well, the guy she married was a pretty clean kid. He was in good shape, stayed sober.
3: Yeah, most of the time.
4: Enough of the time so his drinking didn't interfere with the rest of his life, or hers.
3: Yeah, well, that was then.
4: And back then he had a pretty good future.
3: The best. All the best.
4: So what she got now?
3: Right. She got nothing. She's waited a long time for me to straighten up. Maybe she won't wait much longer.
4: You know what to do.
3: What do people think now of Eddie Huffman, the Iron Man, who can't even whip the booze?
4: Maybe they think he ought to go home to his wife.
3: If she's still there, I wouldn't blame her if she wasn't. That's how things stood one summer. Near the end of August, I was walking the streets of Long Beach, trying to come out of a terrible hangover. I was broke and didn't want to go home and let Mabel see me in the shape I was. While walking around, I ran into a friend who showed concern for me.
10: Hey, Eddie, you look terrible.
3: Yeah, that's exactly how I feel, too.
10: Would you like to feel different?
3: Right now, I'd be willing to be different if it meant changing me into a monkey. In fact, that'd probably be an improvement.
10: Yeah, you already tried that yourself.
3: Yeah, funny. You're really funny.
10: There's only one person who can change you, Eddie. God Almighty. Let him change you into something much better.
3: Not sure that's possible. I'm too far gone.
10: No, you're not. Lots of people have turned around with God's help. The Bible says, "Therefore, if any man be in Christ, he is a new creature. Old things are passed away. Behold, all things are become new."
3: God seems so far away.
10: Here, read this book. What God did for the man who wrote it, he can do for you.
3: I took the book and looked at the title, The Story of a Man Who Went from Crime to Christ. It looked interesting, so I took it home. And since Mabel was out, I started reading. I read the book all the way through, and while I was still sitting and thinking about what I'd read, Mabel came home.
8: You home at this hour and sober?
3: Yeah, honey, I've been reading this book.
8: Anything I'd be interested in?
3: I think so. It's about a man who was a convict in a penitentiary in Missouri. Now he's a preacher and has a mission right here in Los Angeles.
8: That's amazing.
3: Yeah, but maybe it's possible.
8: What?
3: For me to change somehow.
8: What do you mean?
3: When I was a boy, we went to church every Sunday. Maybe I can find my way back.
8: The man who wrote this book, Eddie, was he a drinker like you?
3: Just like me, which is why I want to go hear him. And the next Saturday, Mabel and I went to hear the man tell his story in his own words.
11: Listen, friends. One of Satan's favorite schemes is to help a man get all the way to the bottom and then tell him he's so low that there's no hope for him. The Bible warns us in 1 Peter chapter 5, "Be sober, be vigilant, because your adversary, the devil, as a roaring lion, walketh about seeking whom he may devour. First he tempts us, then he tears us down, then he discourages us. But remember this, Satan is a liar, always, and he is simply trying to keep you from seeing that there is hope for you. Jesus said in John chapter 10, "The thief cometh not but for to steal and to kill and to destroy. I am come that they might have life and that they might have it more abundantly." The devil is trying to keep you from looking up, because if you do, you'll see Jesus and learn that he gave himself for you so that you could have hope and have a peace of heart and mind that the world cannot give. For God so loved the world that he gave his only begotten Son, that whosoever believeth in him should not perish, but have everlasting life. For God sent not his Son into the world to condemn the world, but that the world through him might be saved. Amen. Jesus has paid the full price for the forgiveness of your sins. He promises a fresh start, a new beginning, a clean slate. Discouraged? Turn to Jesus. Don't know where to turn? Look up. Lost confidence in yourself? Good. Then place your trust in Jesus.
3: Oh God, if you can save these men in this place, you can surely save me. I repent of my sins, Lord. Please save me for Jesus' sake. Have mercy on me and forgive me of my sin and save me now.
8: Eddie, what's happening?
3: Shh.
8: But you look different.
3: Mabel was right. I was different. Really different. As I sat there praying silently, I knew that God had heard me. He had taken me at my word, and I'd taken him at his. I believed on the Lord Jesus Christ as my Savior, and for the first time in my life, I felt real peace in my heart. The next day, Mabel and I attended a church service, and at the end of the service, there was another invitation to receive Christ, and I found myself on my feet. Now, most of you don't know me or my wife, but I want to place myself on record here and now, and this seems like a good place to do it. I have received the Lord Jesus Christ as my Savior just last night. I know already that God has given me a new life. I've led a rough life, but this new one feels clean and fresh and good and full of peace. The kind of peace I've been hunting for all my life.
8: I've never said anything like this in my life. I didn't know until just now why my husband is such a changed man, but last night when we sat in a mission and heard men tell of the new lives they have in Christ, I've known my husband is a different man. Amen. If Jesus can do that for him, then I want to be a Christian too. Amen. Eddie's Savior is my Savior.
12: Hallelujah.
0: The new lives of Eddie and Mabel Huffman were real and lasting. Eddie served for many years in his church. He spoke before many church groups and lived a consistent and convincing Christian life. He found that, with Christ, he had the satisfaction and fulfillment he could never find with his fists. What God did for Eddie Huffman, he can do for you, listening friend. The Bible declares in Romans chapter 10 that if thou shalt confess with thy mouth the Lord Jesus and shalt believe in thine heart that God hath raised him from the dead, thou shalt be saved. For with the heart man believeth unto righteousness, and with the mouth confession is made unto salvation. For whosoever shall call upon the name of the Lord shall be saved. You too can have forgiveness of sins and the assurance of eternal life. To receive God's gift of salvation, pray with us now. Lord, I repent of my sins. I know that I'm a sinner in need of your grace, for I cannot save myself. I believe Jesus died in my place, that he rose again and lives to give me a new life to live for you. Save me, Lord. Come into my heart and life, Lord Jesus, and change me. In your name I pray. Amen. If you need help in making this crucial decision, get in touch with Pacific Garden Mission, 1458 South Canal Street, Chicago, Illinois, 60607. 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

My testimony does start before I was born. My mother was 8.5 months pregnant with me, and my father, whom I never knew, took a butcher knife to her and threatened to harm her, kill her. My religious background, I was Catholic. The priest, when he would get up and give a sermon, it would be maybe one little scripture out of a text and built a whole scenario around it, so we really weren't learning anything. My mom remarried when I was about 5 years old, just out of the second grade going into the third grade when the physical abuse started from my stepfather, especially the man in my life that came through my life. Even after that, it became hard to trust. There's got to be more to life than what's going on. The question is, where is God? I was missing something that I needed, and I needed it desperately already. And I said, God, you know, I am so tired of searching, so tired. I need the truth. I need your truth, not what anybody else says is the truth, but your truth, God. And I need it now. My friend and I, we were browsing at a bookstore. I was finding different DVDs that were on the shelf, and I found this one that was The Final Events by Amazing Facts and Doug Batchelor. With Pastor Doug and the way he taught, I loved the fact that he didn't preach to you. He talked to you. His method was question and answer, and so the questions that he would pose were questions I would have asked anyway. But then he came and gave answers strictly right from the Bible. They were not his answers or what he thought the answer should be. He pulled scripture out, scripture from scripture to scripture, and showed you how the Bible explains itself. It's hard to explain how much it has helped me to grow. For me, it has been the journey of knowing that God loves me no matter what. But also, it's been very important because on understanding the Bible, I understand too that forgiveness is a really central part of our life. And in order to let the fear go away, I have to forgive. I have to forgive my father for what he did. I have to forgive my stepfather for what he did. And I have to forgive myself for holding on. If I hadn't found Doug Batchelor, I don't know if I'd be here. That warmth that he has, that deep feeling, that desire that he has for people to know God, I think that resonates with me, and that's why I find Amazing Facts amazing. I found a brochure that was the Revelation seminar coming up from the church that it was. I didn't realize where it was going to be, but I said, I got to go to this. And I walked through the doors, and I looked around, and I said, thank you, God, I'm home. I have finally come home. Sorry. It was important to finally know the truth. My name is Julia.

0: There's nothing quite as satisfying or as dangerous as the certainty that we are right and someone else is wrong. We relish those rare moments of rightness because they wrap us in an unaccustomed virtue, as though we suddenly were several inches taller. Should we be sharp in underlining their mistake? Or should we play it cool and let embarrassment be the bitter aftertaste for those who got it wrong? We toy with power as cats abuse their mice. But there's another, better way to be both right and righteous. Above all, love each other deeply, the Bible says, because love covers over a multitude of sins. The grace that blotted out our sins, that made us whole, is grace available to give when others fail. In fact, we show our gratitude for grace by offering it to those who have no place to hide, who wither in the judgment of their peers. Grace isn't fully part of us until it is re-given. We learn much more of mercy when we're merciful to those like us who don't deserve forgiveness. Freely you have received, freely give, Jesus says. And in the giving, we discover our true size as sinners wrapped in grace. Re-gift the grace that's given you and stay in it.
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0: Christ's portrait in every disciple. For whom he did foreknow, he also did predestinate to be conformed to the image of his Son, that he might be the firstborn among many brethren. Romans chapter 8, verse 29. If we are making the life and teachings of Christ our study, every passing event will furnish a text for an impressive discourse. The life on earth is the beginning of the life in heaven. Education on earth is an initiation into the principles of heaven. The life work here is a training for the life work there. What we now are in character and holy service is the sure foreshadowing of what we shall be. Those who reject the privilege of fellowship with Christ in service reject the only training that imparts a fitness for participation with Him in His glory. They reject the training that in this life gives strength and nobility of character. Let none suppose that they can live a life of selfishness and then, having served their own interests, enter into the joy of their Lord. In the joy of unselfish love, they could not participate. They would not be fitted for the heavenly courts. They could not appreciate the pure atmosphere of love that pervades heaven. The voices of the angels and the music of their harps would not satisfy them. To their minds, the science of heaven would be as an enigma. Christ calls upon us to labor patiently and perseveringly for the thousands perishing in their sins, scattered in all lands like wrecks on a desert shore. Those who share in Christ's glory must share also in His ministry, helping the weak, the wretched, and the despondent. The common people are to take their place as workers, sharing the sorrows of their fellow men as the Savior shared the sorrows of humanity. They will, by faith, see Him working for them. Christ is sitting for His portrait in every disciple. Everyone God has predestinated to be conformed to the image of His Son. In everyone, Christ's long-suffering love, His holiness, meekness, mercy, and truth are to be manifested to the world. This passage was taken from Christian Service, page 104. Our Daily Bread, May 27th.
1: I encourage you to be ye doers of the word and not hearers only. 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
1: My father, Gene Wahlberg, goes to a church in Southern California in the Hollywood area, and he told me a story once about a woman that was at the edge of her rope. Her life was falling apart. She was very discouraged. She just had really no reason to live. She was full of sin and all kinds of problems, and she finally decided to take her life. And she was sitting in her living room, and her cat panicked, and her cat jumped and landed on her television remote, and the remote changed the channel, and all of a sudden this woman found herself looking at Pastor Lloyd Ogilvie and his television program, Let God Love You. And as she tuned in and listened, the Lord just reached down from heaven, got a hold of her heart, and said to her, I love you, don't do it. You have a reason to live because Jesus Christ died for you. And this woman responded. She accepted Jesus, and her life was saved, and her soul was saved. John chapter 3, verse 16 is where Jesus said, For God so loved the world that he gave his only begotten Son, that whoever believes in him should not perish, but have everlasting life. You may feel like your life is a mess, and you have no hope, and you're full of sin, and you just don't know which way to turn, and you're at the edge of your rope. If you are in that condition, I promise you, God does love you. Jesus said it. He so loved the world, and that includes you. And if you will trust his love, trust his heart, trust what Jesus did on the cross for you, God will lift you up, encourage you, change your life, and give you everlasting life by his grace. God loves you. Jesus promised he does. You have just heard his voice today.
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And the music, oh yeah, it slaps.

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1: 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May 27th, Rejoice in the Lord.

0: Rejoice in the Lord. For we walk by faith, not by sight. 2 Corinthians chapter 5, verse 7. My head is weary this morning. Mist and clouds hang over my mind, but the suggestions of the enemy to distrust the Lord shall not be cherished. Now is my time to fight the good fight of faith. Now is the very occasion that needs the steady faith that works by love and purifies my soul. I seek the Lord more earnestly. In 1 Chronicles 28, verse 9, David gives his charge to Solomon. The message was brought to Asa by the Lord's prophet. The Lord is with you while ye be with him, and if ye seek him, he will be found of you. But if ye forsake him, he will forsake you. 2 Chronicles chapter 15, verse 2. Jeremiah chapter 29, verses 11 through 13. My heart goes out in faith. Faith is not feeling. Faith is not sight. Faith is the substance of things hoped for, the evidence of things not seen. Hebrews chapter 11, verse 1. I spoke in the Rechabites Hall at 3 p.m. from Philippians 4, verses 4 to 7. Rejoice in the Lord alway, and again I say rejoice. Let your moderation be known unto all men. The Lord is at hand. Be careful for nothing, but in everything, by prayer and supplication, with thanksgiving, let your requests be made known unto God. And the peace of God, which passeth all understanding, shall keep your hearts and minds through Christ Jesus. I believe the promise is for me, and I appropriate the same personally. The promise itself is of no value unless I fully believe that he that has made the promise is abundantly able to fulfill and infinite in power to do all that he has said. The message the Lord gave me was a message of faith. We cannot dishonor God more than in distrusting his word. Feeling is not at all reliable. A religion fed and kept alive by emotions is valueless. God's word is the foundation upon which our hopes may safely rest, and in the confidence we have in the word of God, we are established, strengthened, settled, riveted to the eternal rock. Then the prayer of Paul will be answered. For this cause, we also, since the day we heard it, do not cease to pray for you and to desire that ye might be filled with the knowledge of his will in all wisdom and spiritual understanding, that ye might walk worthy of the Lord unto all pleasing, being fruitful in every good work and increasing in the knowledge of God. This Day with God, May 27th.
1: I encourage you to be ye doers of the word and not hearers only. 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
1: Amazing facts change lives.
2: It wasn't my choice to be a Catholic. It was my parents' choice. My mom, she's very, very religious. My father, he was made the presidential troubleshooter during the Martial Law. I guess having 7 kids would not be able to make my mother to be, you know, be there for each and every one of us. But what is really very hard for me was I was always told to be the ugliest, to be the darkest. You know, here in the Philippines, you're beautiful if you're white. But if you're brown or a little bit darker, which I was, you're ugly. All of us had about 7 maids, 1 for each child. The maids would say, my baby, or the one she's taking care of, is a lot better than yours, referring to me. I believe I was ugly, I believe I was stupid, I believe I was good for nothing, so I attracted all the bad things in my life. I had to believe that God is fair. So I said, maybe that's because I was bad in my previous lives. So I believe in, of course, reincarnation. And when I was young, my mom told me that I could really see ghosts. I went into a lot of seance. And there was even a time when we did the Ouija board. And then in front of me, really, it really happened in front of the 4 of us. The glass, which is a wine glass, just, you know, it just went up. So because this is my life, I do believe that I was attracted to the wrong man. If there's anything that really happened very good was to have my 2 adorable children, but I was really abused in all areas. Physically, emotionally, of course, spiritually. And you will think, where is God? I began to search, and unfortunately my church doesn't have a Bible study. So I was able to go to a Baptist Bible study. And there I had a classmate, her name is Lou. She gave me the DVDs. And that is where I learned about Pastor Dog and Amazing Facts. That Baptist church saw my eagerness. So when I started asking for the Sabbath worship on a Saturday, they took me out. They even got a meeting and they said I was a stumbling block, me and Lou. And that is how we left. Our friends are all from a Baptist and we love them dearly, but the truth cannot be compromised. So that is when we started having a Bible study every 4 o'clock at Club Filipino, and I invite all my friends. It pains me to think that I was really lost. Why is it that I find teaching through a foreigner from Pastor Dog? What if nobody gave me the message? Because my growth happened because of the DVDs that I watch every night, every morning. And even my friends who happen to have a master's degree, they say, why are you so much better? Maybe your teachers are good. Yes, my teachers are from the Amazing Facts. I owe my salvation, really, to all the teachings that I've learned from your DVDs and from your books.
3: Some wit has cracked that there are just 2 kinds of people in the world. Those you would go walking with, and those with whom you never would. Simple as it seems, it helps us choose companions for the journey. There are so many angry souls, exuding ego, spitting spite, who make an office hallway walk a journey of deep angst and fear. They have no patience for us fools. They scorn forgiving others' sins. They call for justice, not for love. And yes, they always walk alone. But there are others, touched by grace, who breathe the cleaner air of peace. With them, we'd walk around the world, or at least 5 times around the block. They listen better than they speak. They're quick to heal, slow to challenge, offering the safety broken, wounded people crave. And no, they never walk alone. Grace teaches us with whom to walk, remembering that we were once alone, undone, and far from God. But now, you are no longer strangers and aliens, but you are citizens with the saints and also members of the household of God. We were meant to walk with others. Choose the ones who bring you joy. And stay in grace.

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1: There's a lot of people in this world who really want to go to heaven, but they just feel like they're not worthy. They're just not good enough. They just don't think they'll ever make it. Well, if you feel that way, I've got good news for you. It's only those who know that they're unworthy that are going to heaven. There's a Bible verse about this, and it's in 1 Timothy chapter 1, verse 15. These are the words of the Apostle Paul, and this is what he said. This is a faithful saying, and worthy, the saying is worthy, of all acceptance, that Christ Jesus came into the world to save sinners, of whom I am chief. Paul was a sinner. For a while he thought he was worthy, but then he realized he wasn't. Before he became a Christian, he actually hated Jesus. He didn't believe that he was the Messiah. He went to war against the church. He actually put Christians to death. And he blasphemed the name of God, the name of Jesus Christ, his son. And yet the Lord still loved him. And God made a move on him and eventually turned him around and changed his life by his grace. And Paul, unworthy as he was, as a transformed Christian, eventually wrote most of the New Testament. And he learned the truth that it's those who know that they're unworthy, they're the ones that Jesus Christ can save. Again, 1 Timothy chapter 1, verse 15, Paul said, this is a faithful saying, and it is worthy of all acceptance, that Jesus Christ came into the world to save sinners, of whom I am chief. That's the good news of God's word. You are not worthy, but Jesus is worthy, and he can still save you by his grace. That is his voice to you today.
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And the music, oh yeah, it slaps.

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1: 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May 27th, Yielding to the Spirit's Control.

0: yielding to the Spirit's control. For if ye live after the flesh, ye shall die. But if ye, through the Spirit, do mortify the deeds of the body, ye shall live. For as many as are led by the Spirit of God, they are the sons of God. Romans chapter 8, verse 13 and 14. The will of man is aggressive and is constantly striving to bend all things to its purposes. If it is enlisted on the side of God and right, the fruits of the Spirit will appear in the life, and God has appointed glory, honor, and peace to every man that worketh good. When Satan is permitted to mold the will, he uses it to accomplish his ends. He stirs up the evil propensities, awakening unholy passions and ambitions. He says, "All this power, these honors and riches and sinful pleasures will I give thee." But his conditions are that integrity shall be yielded, conscience blunted. Thus he degrades the human faculties and brings them into captivity to sin. But God is ever seeking to impress our hearts by His Holy Spirit that we shall be convinced of sin, of righteousness, and of judgment to come. We may place our will on the side of God's will and in His strength and grace resist the temptations of the enemy. As we yield to the influence of the Spirit of God, our conscience becomes tender and sensitive, and sin that we have passed by with little thought becomes exceeding sinful. God calls upon men to oppose the powers of evil. He says, "Let not sin therefore reign in your mortal body, that ye should obey it in the lusts thereof. Neither yield ye your members as instruments of unrighteousness unto sin, but yield yourselves unto God as those that are alive from the dead, and your members as instruments of righteousness unto God." Romans chapter 6, verses 13 and 14. In this conflict of righteousness against unrighteousness, we can be successful only by divine aid. Our finite will must be brought into submission to the will of the infinite. The human will must be blended with the divine. This will bring the Holy Spirit to our aid, and every conquest will tend to the recovery of God's purchased possession, to the restoration of His image in the soul. Our High Calling, May 27th.
1: I encourage you to be ye doers of the word and not hearers only. Thank you for listening, and be sure to join us tomorrow for your daily devotional reading.

I always wanted to be a daddy's girl. From the time I was very small, I saw other girls that had fathers around, and I always felt different. My natural father left when I believe I was 4 months old, and I did not have a relationship with him. And deep down, honestly, I always felt like, what did I do? Why didn't he love me? And that's soul-shattering for a child. My stepfather came into the picture when I was 2 years old, and he was sexually abusing me, physically abusing me, and psychologically abusing me for many, many years. The biggest thought that I can remember back then is having my first thought of suicide when I was 10 years old. And being so afraid all the time that it was causing stomach pains, that I would literally be doubled over. I just kept thinking, why doesn't anyone know what's going on in this house? Can't they hear him screaming at me? You know, don't they notice that something is wrong? Don't I seem different? I'm not right. I'm 10 and I feel like I'm dying. Can you not see me? And out of self-preservation, I finally just blocked it out of my head for many years and just didn't remember anymore. It was very, very lonely. I did start drinking when I was 14 years old. What had happened was I had a flashback of being molested, and it shattered me, and I did not know how to cope with it. So I started mixing all different kinds of hard alcohol together and smoking weed and being sexually promiscuous. And that was just the beginning of many years of hell. It wasn't until several years later I realized that I needed to get help in order to stop using the drugs, because I had been separated from God at that point. And I knew that if I didn't get help, that there was not going to be God for me anymore, that I was going to completely take myself away from him. And something just clicked inside me. All my life, I felt like God wasn't there for me. And what I realized was that he was. I will never forget the time that I was sitting there in church and there was a silk lithograph of Jesus Christ up on the altar, and I could not even look at it, because in my soul, I knew that what I was doing was wrong, but I couldn't stop. Not even talking about what it was doing to me physically, but that brand new friend that I had found in God, I was pulling myself away from him. During that time, off and on, I'd turn on the TV and Pastor Doug would be there. And one thing that he always said that caught my eye is he always said, "Don't take my word for it. Go check your Bible." Amazing facts helped save my life. It took me years, but I finally found God. I finally healed that little girl that was so shattered, that had no self-esteem, that all her innocence had been taken. God gave back everything and then some. And I go through trials. I'm a single parent. I'm a recovering addict. I have MS and I have fibromyalgia, and I am blessed. I am blessed because I am so mighty with the Lord. Everything that was ever stolen from me, God gave back. And on top of that, he gave me forgiveness. And that's what I want everyone to know. He took a broken woman and turned her into a warrior.

0: We get our guidance from the news, from trending headlines, self-help tips, from what we guess our peers are doing. Be sharp, we learn. Dress well. Stay fit. Be confident about yourself. Keep aiming for a higher star. And almost no one says, be kind. Be gentle. Walk softly with each other. Lift up the weak. Embrace the ones who never can reward you. Accept Jesus, for in His grace He plants in us a whole new way of living. Our deep absorption with ourselves becomes, with time, new seeing and new caring. Bear with each other and forgive one another if any of you has a grievance against someone. Forgive as the Lord forgave you. He died for everyone, so that those who receive His new life will no longer live for themselves. Grace builds a whole new life for us, a focused life that matters for the here and the hereafter. Christ's gift continues giving in our lives. So stay in grace.
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2: Revelation chapter 7, verse 3 says that it is the servants of our God who will finally be sealed in their foreheads. I heard a story about a black man back in the old days of slavery, a big man who was being auctioned off to the highest bidder. And he was defiant, and he stood up in front of this crowd and he said, I won't work. I just won't work. And the bidding went on, and there was a wealthy white man that won the bid. And when he took the slave and said, you're my slave, you're mine, then he said to him, I won't work. The big man said, I won't work. So then he took him home, took him to this big plantation, and outside of his mansion, he had another nice little house. And the wealthy white man said to the black man, he said, this is going to be your house. And the man looked at him like, what are you talking about? And then he said, you see this garden, this plot of ground right here? This is going to be where you can grow your own food. And the man just looked at him, and he was just completely mystified. And then the white man looked at him, and he said, let me tell you something. He said, I didn't buy you to make you a slave. He said, I bought you to set you free. And when the big black man heard that, he just was so moved that he fell down on his knees and he grabbed the white man's legs and he said, Master, I will serve you forever. Revelation chapter 7, verse 3 says that it is the servants of our God who will be sealed in their foreheads. And those servants love Jesus and want to follow Him because of what He's done for us on the cross. You have just heard His voice.
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0: Hello friends, this is Doug Batchelor. 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
0: We're so glad that you are listening, friends, to Bible Answers Live. 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And my name is Doug Batchelor.
1: My name is John Ross. Good evening, friends, and Pastor Doug. Let's begin the program with prayer. Father, once again, we thank you that we have this opportunity to study your word, and we ask for your special blessing upon this program. Be with those who are listening, wherever they might be, and Lord, we ask that you guide us into a fuller and deeper understanding of your will as revealed in Scripture today. In Jesus' name, amen.
0: Amen.
1: Pastor Doug, it's always nice when you're out in the country. You and I have been up in the deserts in Nevada, and there's no lights. You're far away from a town or a city. And you go outside of the tent and you look up and you see stars. And there are so many stars. And yet when you think about the stars that we can't see, as you mentioned in your fact, it's mind-boggling how many stars are out there.
0: You know, they did an experiment with the Hubble telescope in 1996, a kind of a risky experiment where they said, we're going to occupy the telescope for 10 days and we're going to aim it at what looks like nothing. So they found a dark, empty patch near the Big Dipper, and they aimed the telescope there for 10 days. It's expensive for them to monopolize the time of this very expensive piece of equipment for that long. Opened the aperture, took in the light for 10 days, and they were astounded that they saw there on the plate 3,000 galaxies in this little bitty spot about the size of a grain of rice, that what we would see if you held a grain of rice out at arm's length, 3,000 galaxies. Well, a few years later, they thought, we've got to do this again, and they upgraded the Hubble telescope and made some improvements. 2004, they did it now for 11 days, and they now saw 10,000 galaxies in this little tiny, what we would think is a microscopic spot of the sky over in the Orion field. And they call that the ultra-deep space field picture. It's the furthest most photograph, probably one of the most amazing photographs ever been taken. And 10,000 galaxies, and each of those galaxies are pinwheels filled with billions, not millions, billions of suns. And many of those suns have got planets around them. And you think, that's just what we can see from our planet. Well, what if we had a better, bigger telescope? And they're building this James Webb telescope now. We think about how immense space is. And God left all of that. God became a man, God's son, came to our world. And this little bitty speck revolving around, little blue speck revolving around this one insignificant star in the Milky Way galaxy, he must really love these creatures that rebelled to do that, these creatures yet made in his image. And then you think in the Bible about stars. You know, God told Abraham, your descendants will be like the stars. And that's a symbol not only of the Jewish people, but of the church in a bigger sense. And that they'd be numberless, or more than we'd number. And yet, you can read in Psalm 147, verse 4, it says, God counts the stars, and he calls them all by name. And I was sharing before the program, I have five kids, and I get their names mixed up. And yet, God knows the name of every one of those zillions of stars. One astronomer said there are approximately as many stars out in the universe as there are grains of sand in our planet. And you just think about that for a minute, how big God must be to make all that, sustain all that, know the names of all of them. That's why Jesus said, the sparrow doesn't fall without my knowing. You know, there's a prophecy in Revelation that talks about stars. If you look in Revelation chapter 12, it speaks about this woman who is standing on the moon, shining clothed with the sun, and above her head she's got this garland or crown of 12 stars hovering there. And many have wondered, who is that woman with that crown of stars? She's not a movie star, but we have a lesson, friends. If you'd like to understand what those stars represent, of course, we're at a time of year everyone's remembering when those wise men followed a star. And this woman with the stars, there's a connection. But we're not going to tell you. You've got to send for the free offer.
1: 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And if you have a Bible question, the number to call is 1-800-463-7297. That is our number here to the studio. That's 800-463-7297. Our first caller this evening is Sandy, and she's calling from Illinois. Sandy, welcome to the program.
2: Good evening, pastors. I was wondering if you could give me the biblical key of understanding the difference between when Stephen was stoned and he said, Father, forgive them or don't lay this to their charge, and contrast that with 2 Chronicles chapter 24, verse 22c, the last part where it says, he said, the Lord look upon it and require it.
0: Well, that's a good question, Art. So you said 2 Chronicles 24, what verse?
2: 22, the last section of it.
0: Okay. Joash the king did not remember the kindness which Jehoiada his father had done to him, but he killed his son, and as he died, the Lord look on it and repay. Now, this is an interesting verse because Jesus, when he wept over Jerusalem, he said, all the blood of Abel unto Zechariah, the son of He says of Berechiah, it's Zechariah the son of Jehoiada that was slain between the porch and the altar. Jesus said that there would be a judgment that came on the nation of Israel. And when Zechariah prayed as he was being stoned to death, this son of Jehoiada, he said, Lord, make a note of this and repay. Now, you've got both in the Bible. You've got the martyrs in, is that Revelation 5, Pastor Ross, where the martyrs are under the altar saying, Lord, avenge our blood. And they're praying for vengeance. And through many of the Psalms, I'm reading through Psalms right now, and King David, sometimes he says, you know, get even with my enemy or treat my enemy. The difference I see is that one is really talking about a judgment that would come on a nation. And Jesus said, Father, forgive them. They don't know what they do. Stephen said, do not lay this sin to their charge. I think they're thinking more about the individuals. What's interesting about that is one of the people at the cross of Christ, the soldier, he seems to be converted. He said, truly, this was the Son of God. And then one of those who was at Stephen's execution becomes an apostle, Paul. So the prayer of Jesus and the prayer of Stephen that God forgive those that are involved in the execution, those are prayers really for individuals. The judgment that's being called on for the enemies of David and the enemies of Zechariah here, they're really talking about judging a nation for their injustice.
2: Okay, thank you.
0: And yeah, one more example pops into my mind is King Manasseh committed all kinds of atrocities. And God said he would not forgive the nation for the innocent blood, but he forgave Manasseh. It's kind of interesting. The individual was forgiven, but the nation still paid for their injustice. Well, thanks. Appreciate your question, Sandra.
1: All right. We've got Monica, who is listening from New York on WDGM. Monica, welcome to the program.
3: Thank you for having my call, receiving my call. I've been praying to be filled with the Holy Spirit.
0: Monica, get a little closer to your phone if you could.
3: Okay.
0: That's better. Thank you.
3: I've been praying to be filled with the Holy Spirit for a very long time. And I have accepted Jesus Christ as my Savior, but I somehow still feel detached or disconnected. And I don't have that feeling of that I've been accepted to receive the Holy Spirit. And I was just wondering whether there's some scriptures that I can study or read, or what is the feeling?
0: Well, there's a verse, Zechariah 10, verse 1. And it says, ask the Lord for rain in the time of the latter rain, and the Lord will make bright flashing clouds. He will give them showers of rain, grass in the field. You know, the outpouring of the Spirit is sometimes referred to as the latter rain. When God promised to send the Spirit, when Jesus ascended, he said, if I go, I will send the Comforter. And he has not retracted that promise. But he does say it's something we should ask for. Now, when Christ talked about prayer in particular, he said, if you've got a son and he's hungry and asks for a loaf of bread, will you give him a stone? If he asks for a fish, will you give him a serpent? And Luke adds one more that Matthew leaves out. Luke says, and if he asks for an egg, will you give him a scorpion? And then Luke goes on to say, if you then, being evil, know how to give good gifts unto your children, how much more will your Father in heaven give the Holy Spirit to them that ask him? Now, that word ask there doesn't mean that you write a note and say, Lord, please give me the Holy Spirit, and you got it covered. It's really a searching for, a seeking after, with your whole heart. I'm just finishing a book I've been reading about the deeper spiritual experiences of great Christians and how they were Spirit-filled. You still there, Monica?
3: I'm still here.
0: And the one common thing that it shares about these great men of faith and women all through history, and when they were filled with the Spirit, they got to the point where they were willing to do anything Jesus wanted them to do. They wanted nothing more than to be full of God. And when they wanted that with all of their heart, it's like Jesus said, he that hungers and thirsts for righteousness will be filled. When you want it with all your heart, I believe to the extent you empty yourself, God will fill you.
1: Mm-hmm.
3: Okay. All right. Well, I will begin with reading Zechariah 10 and 1.
0: Okay.
3: And we'll continue to hunger and thirst with all my heart.
1: You know, we also have a book, Monica, that I think you'd enjoy. It's entitled Life in the Spirit. Books mm-hmm. about the Holy Spirit, Life in the Spirit. And if you'd call our resource line, just ask for the book, we'll send it to you.
0: Free copy.
1: The number is 800-835-6747. And ask for the book, Life in the Spirit. That's 800-835-6747. We've got John, who is listening from Michigan. John, welcome to the program.
4: Hi, Masters.
0: Evening. How can we help you, John?
4: My family's been very strict concerning the tithe. Now, do I have to tithe? My question is, do I have to tithe out of the gross or net?
0: Well, I guess it depends if you want a gross blessing or a net blessing. But the idea is when we talk to people about your net paycheck and your gross paycheck, you've got your net's what you're going to take home. Your gross is what you've technically earned, but there are certain benefits that are taken out of that, whether it's Social Security or medical program or something else you may have with your employer. But those are all things that really belong to you. They're just being extracted, even if it's taxes, because your taxes, you know, you're paying an expense for your streets being paved and whatever else taxes go towards. The efficiency of politicians. But so that's part of your earnings. Now, one little caveat there is, let's suppose that you're paying into Social Security, they're taking out Social Security from your paycheck. Someday you're going to start getting your Social Security checks. And then you'd be technically paying tithe on it a second time. So I don't know that you'd really have to pay tithe on your Social Security money you set aside and pay on it when you get it. It'd be one or the other.
5: You know, it's also interesting when you look in the book of Acts, when the believers were filled with the Holy Spirit, they were so enthusiastic about getting the word out, sharing the gospel, that for them, they weren't giving a tithe. They were selling everything they had, and brought and laid at the apostles' feet and said, use this for the proclamation of the gospel. So, you know, the tithe principle is really the beginning. I think God wants us to abundantly give. Whatever he has blessed us with, mm-hmm. give it to his cause, and he'll be able to use that to build up his kingdom.
4: Okay. All right. Thank you very much.
0: Yep. And we do have a free lesson that talks about this principle.
5: It's entitled In God We Trust. And for anyone wanting to know more about what the Bible says about money and tithing, just call our resource line. It's 800-835-6747. You can ask for the study guide In God We Trust. That number again is 800-835-6747. And the number to the studio, if you have a Bible-related question, is 800-463-7297. 800-463-7297. Our next caller is Krista, and she's calling from Ontario, Canada. Krista, welcome to the program.
6: Hi, Pastor Doug. Thank you very much for having me on your show.
0: We're glad you called.
6: I am too. Thank you. Pastor Doug, my question has to do with the role of women in the church and their opportunities and limitations in serving and eldership as well as preaching.
0: Yes? You want me to... go ahead. I'll let you finish framing this.
6: Oh, basically just if you could expand on what is in accordance with God's word in regards to those issues.
0: All right. Every believer of God is called to ministry.
6: Mm-hmm.
0: Male and female, rich and poor, free and bond, every believer is to participate in the Great Commission in sharing
6: right.
0: their faith. The area where the Bible shows a distinction, and I've looked at this for years, it's probably socially unacceptable, but biblically, and that's what I have to go by, biblically, I think it's pretty clear that men are called to be the servant leaders in their families. The priesthood among believers as far as the ordinances that a pastor would perform. There's no example in the Bible of a woman serving in the capacity of a pastor, apostle, or a priest. There were women who served as judges. There were women who served as prophets. But you don't ever find a woman offering sacrifice. And so that was sort of a pastoral role. And so a lot of the functions that a pastor might perform, a woman may have a gift of public speaking. A woman may have a gift of evangelism. You know, there's no limit to what those gifts are. But all the way from what God said to Adam and Eve, through the ministry of Christ and Paul in the New Testament, he does make a distinction that there is a role difference in that capacity. We have a free book we can send you, or anyone that has a question on this, and it's called Women in Ministry. That goes through all the scriptures on this subject. And
5: call our resource line. Yep. The number is...
6: That's very helpful. Thank you very much.
0: You're welcome.
5: The number to call is 800-835-6747, and you can ask for the book God's Role for Woman in Ministry, or just Woman in Ministry. It's a book written by Pastor Doug, and we'll be happy to send that to you. 800-835-6747. We've got Jasmine, who is... also listening in Ontario, Canada. Jasmine, welcome to the program. Jasmine, you're on the air.
7: To be in it?
0: Hi, welcome to Bible Answers Live.
7: Hi, Pastor Doug. I have a question. It's like, we learned in school, we learned in school that we didn't learn about apostles. We learned about people who follow Christ, which is a disciple.
0: Uh-huh.
7: A disciple is a follower of Christ. That's what we learned.
0: Uh-huh.
7: And we learned that Peter, James, John, all of them were disciples. Now, I am confused. Where did discipleship end? If it ended, had apostleship took over because it's a blank. And then I also read where apostles are said by the Holy Spirit only, and they come with full power of attorney. But when did it end? When is it if disciples never ended? And when did apostleship started? I don't understand at all.
0: All right. I'll do my best.
7: Okay, go ahead.
0: First of all the apostles were disciples, but not all disciples were apostles. Apostles really were the 12 leaders of the church that Jesus personally trained during that 3.5-year period. And Paul, for instance, he became an apostle because he personally saw Jesus. Jesus talked to him personally. He had that experience. But, you know, Mary Magdalene was a disciple. Cleopas was a disciple, and you'll find a number of followers of Jesus that were not ordained as apostles. And so the apostles really had a different role of leadership, and talks about the different roles as his first apostles and prophets and teachers, so forth.
5: And every believer is called to be a disciple of Christ. We follow Jesus, mm-hmm. and part of that, being a disciple, all believers are disciples, and yet there are different functions in ministry that God has gifted certain individuals, some with the ability to preach and teach, and others to minister to the needs of others. There's a variety of gifts that God has given. One of those gifts, especially in the establishment of the early Christian church, was the gift of apostleship, which they were eyewitnesses. What a wonderful opportunity they had to walk and talk with Jesus and mm-hmm. see him with their own eyes. Very special experience that those apostles had.
0: Yeah, so you'll find in 1 Corinthians, for instance, chapter 12, it talks about the different gifts of the Spirit, and the apostles were uniquely gifted for their work. And let me see here. Yeah, 1 Corinthians 12:28, for instance, will say, and God has appointed these in the church, first apostles, second prophets, third teachers. So it was really a role in the church hierarchy that he had been, that the Lord established. I appreciate your question, and thank you for your call.
5: We've got Jeremy, who is listening from Michigan. Jeremy, welcome to the program.
8: Thank you.
0: Hey, how can we help you tonight?
8: My question was, I've got a buddy who has a very different belief structure than I do, and we'd love to get into these little debates. He brought up the idea of recycled stories in the Bible. This was something that I didn't have an answer to, and I was curious if I'd be able to get an explanation from you, perhaps, so I could talk to him later about it. But he brought up, apparently it was true, that certain things in the Bible, for instance, the Ten Commandments were in the Egyptian Book of Dead, and the flood story was in Beowulf. There just seems to be a lot of stories in the Bible that have happened, or that have been told before in other religions and other beliefs. I'm just curious on, what explanation should I give him for that?
0: Well, I think that would be ratification for the Bible. Now, keep in mind, when God gives Moses the Ten Commandments on Mount Sinai, that was not the first time that the Jewish nation had heard those laws. The laws predated. The Ten Commandments go way back before Mount Sinai. For instance,
8: how long ago?
0: Well, Joseph, for instance, when Potiphar's wife tempted him to sin, it was referred to as adultery. When Cain wanted to kill his brother, God said it's a sin. Murder is obviously a sin. And the Sabbath goes back to creation, Genesis chapter 2. He blessed the seventh day. So, I'm sure that the commandments of God were in the Book of the Dead. It's not because the Jews borrowed them from the Egyptians, but the Egyptians got them from the same source in the beginning. And when it came to the flood, that's ratification for the truth of the Bible. Not only might it be in Beowulf, but it's also in the Epic of Gilgamesh talks about the flood.
8: Or Gilgamesh, I'm sorry, you're right.
0: Yeah, that one I knew more about. I didn't know the other. But if the flood really happened, then why would we doubt that what Moses records in Genesis is not true? I doubt Moses got it from the Epic of Gilgamesh. They used to transmit stories back then orally. They had phenomenal memories, but they would transmit stories orally with great accuracy, generation after generation. And the story's true. That's why it's held by virtually all cultures talk about a flood.
5: Well, you know, if you look at any civilization today, in order to maintain peace and safety, at least some of the Ten Commandments are included in the laws of the land. At least one, you shouldn't steal. Just about any culture that you go to, there are penalties for not stealing. So some of the principles of the Ten Commandments, it's common sense. It's needed to have a peaceful society. But I think what's particularly interesting is you can go to various cultures across the world, some of the most remotest groups of people, and they have some kind of a flood story that's been passed down from generation.
0: Mm-hmm.
5: So that helps to validate what we read in the Bible.
8: Okay. And then I had another question. He brought up the fact that, and I say fact because, I'm sorry, this is something I did look into. Mm-hmm. I'm just, you know, I would really just like a good explanation for it so I can talk to him about it. But the fact that rings, things like rings, even Christmas was formed around Yule, which is a pagan holiday, and a lot of the traditions were taken from that. And then, of course, the wedding ring was a pagan tradition. Why were so many traditions, especially from pagan belief, taken and used by Christianity?
0: Okay, that's a good question. And in case we run out of time before we get to the break, Jeremy, we do have a book we can send you, and it's called Baptized Paganism. But very quickly, there are a number of cultural traditions that have sort of been adopted by or morphed that you find in Christianity, that there's really no biblical command. There's no biblical command to remember Jesus' birthday. But if you've got a cultural tradition and it doesn't violate one of the Ten Commandments or a principle of God, there's no, you know, no Bible command about shaking hands. Well, we all do that. Well, it's not breaking a command. It's just a tradition. It's a culture. And so there, you know, you're going to have all kinds of things. It is true that the holiday of Christmas goes all the way back to predates Christ. The idea of the 25th of December was the first day in the Northern Hemisphere when you noticeably, after the winter solstice, the days began to get longer. And so it was a big celebration among many cultures. They made a big deal about that because it was something they all observed in the heavens, that the days suddenly got longer, and they called it the rebirth of the sun. And so since the Christians weren't exactly sure what the day of Christ's birthday was, gradually they said, well, why celebrate the birth of the sun? Let's celebrate the birth of God's son. And they started making the 25th of December that day in an effort to try to win some of the pagans over to join with the Christians. I'm not endorsing that one way or the other, but that's a pretty solid history of it. The book is called Baptized Paganism, that we'll send to you if you ask for it. 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
5: You know, Pastor Doug, we're going to be coming up on a break here in just a few moments, but before we do, we'd like to let our listening friends know about an exciting event that's coming up in January. 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
0: I think all of us know somebody that used to go to church, friend, family, child, that doesn't anymore. 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Stay where you are.
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0: 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the Bible school, live evangelists, and all that we do. So, and here we're taking your Bible questions. So we're going to go back to the phones. I'm Doug Batchelor.
5: 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Send it to a friend. We're coming up just in three, four weeks? We'll be there.
0: And I don't know if I ever mentioned before the break that this is going to be broadcast on television live. It'll be on Hope Channel. That means it'll be on DirecTV. Anyone that has DirecTV around the country, invite your friends to come over for some cookies and juice or soup and say, hey, we just want you to enjoy this program. We're going to deal with the four reasons people often get discouraged and stop going to church.
5: That's DirecTV channel 368 is the channel they'll be able to find the program on. Michael, calling from Florida, Orlando. Michael, welcome to the program.
10: Yes, how you doing? It's a pleasure talking to you guys today.
0: Likewise.
10: I had a question about the 24 elders in Revelation.
0: Okay.
10: You know, there's merely speculation from who they can be. And after reading it, I see that they were in different cultures, because it says in many tongues and many nations. So I just wanted to see what was your take on who the 24 elders were.
0: All right, and friends, for those who are listening, that's Revelation chapter 5. You'll find it. And I'm in particular, you can look at chapter 5, verse 8. Talks about these 24 elders around the throne. There have been two theories. One theory is that the 24 elders is composed of people who were in that special resurrection in Matthew 28. I think it's Matthew 28, when Jesus died and there was a great earthquake. Many graves were opened. Many of the saints that slept in the vicinity of Jerusalem came out of their graves, and after the resurrection of Christ, they appeared to many in the city. It's only mentioned by Matthew, but that would explain this special resurrection.
5: That's Matthew 27, verse 52.
0: 27:52. And the other theory that I'm more inclined to agree with, it tells us that the Lord has unfallen leaders of worlds. We began the program talking about the immensity of space, and I certainly believe that God has other creatures besides just here on planet Earth. We know he's got angels and cherubim and seraphim, and you read in Revelation and in the Bible, it talks about God making many worlds through Christ, not just this world, and the unfallen worlds. So, in the same way Adam was given dominion of this planet, and it says there's a meeting in Job where the sons of God came to present themselves before the Lord. The meeting is not in heaven. It's somewhere not on earth either. And Satan comes to that meeting to represent the earth, because he sort of kidnapped it from Adam. These 24 elders can represent the ambassadors or leaders of these other unfallen worlds throughout the cosmos that God's made. So, and that's plausible too, because Satan comes to represent the earth, and they come representing their different quadrants of the galaxy. So those are the two principal theories, Michael, about who the sons are, who those 24 elders are. We do have a brand new book that just came out. I think the ink is dry. And it's dealing with the sons of God. Who are the sons of God? And that also talks about the 24 elders. If you'd like a free copy, I think it'll be the first time we've offered it during the program.
5: The number to call is 800-835-6747. You can ask for the book, Michael, The Sons of God, or anyone listening. Again, 800-835-6747, and the book, The Sons of God. We have Michael calling from Minnesota. Michael, welcome to the program.
0: Michael, another Michael, but this one's calling from, is it Michigan or Minnesota?
5: Oh, sorry, Michigan.
11: Yeah.
5: Michael in Michigan, that's okay.
0: And your question,
11: how you doing, Pastor Bachelor?
0: Praise the Lord, better than I deserve.
11: Good, beautiful. Pastor Ross, I hope you're doing the same.
5: Doing well, thanks.
11: Real quick, kind of a deep one here, but I'm sure it'll be simple for you guys. The understanding of the thousand-year millennial reign, it makes complete sense to me spiritually and intellectually and biblically. Jesus will return, dead in Christ will rise, then the living will rise, 1,000 years will be spent in heaven with the Lord before he returns. How is there any scripture reference that you found? How do people that base their understanding of the 1,000-year millennial reign being on earth, where do they get that from? Why do they think that's going to happen? That's my main question tonight.
0: Well, when it says in Revelation 20, they live and reign with Christ, people automatically think of reigning on earth with Christ. They think reigning, that means that you've got to be reigning over somebody, or who are you going to be boss of? And they figure, well, we're going to be boss of the lost. But you really think about that. Who wants to reign? Did the righteous want to reign over the lost? So we don't inherit the earth until the end of the 1,000 years, because it says the wicked aren't even resurrected until the 1,000 years are finished, and that's Revelation chapter 20 also. But Christ says, I go to prepare a place for you. So Jesus has left the planet. He says, in my Father's house are many mansions. There in the New Jerusalem, in heaven, he is preparing these places. And he said, I will come and receive you unto myself. And it says that we are caught up to meet him in the air, 1 Thessalonians chapter 4. So it's really clear from Scripture, when Jesus comes back, we go up. So the living and reigning that we do with him is not here. We are living and reigning and glorifying what he's done to save us among the angels and unfallen worlds.
5: You know, another important concept of reigning, you know, a common thought is reigning over someone, but an important role of a king was that of judging. And according to Revelation chapter 20, it speaks of those with Christ in heaven for 1,000 years involved in judging. So in that sense, they're reigning. They're reviewing the record of the lost and involved in the judgment.
0: Yep, judgment is committed unto the saints. And even Paul says, what, don't you know that you will judge angels?
5: Mm-hmm.
0: So, and then of course, the millennium cannot be here on earth where we're living and reigning, because the Bible describes the condition of the earth after the second coming. Peter said, the Lord comes as a thief, and the heavens are dissolved, and the elements melt with fervent heat. The earth and the things in it are burned up. Isaiah says, I'll make the earth utterly empty. Jeremiah chapter 4, it says, the cities are broken down by the presence of the Lord. So there's nothing we're going to want to reign over down here. It's absolute desolation during the 1,000 years. So when you start stacking the evidence, people usually see it. But when folks just sort of take a superficial look at the Bible, they jump to these conclusions, and you hear all kinds of interesting theories. So hope that helps a little, Michael. We do have a lesson. You may have studied it already, but we'll send it to you or anyone that wants to understand the millennium. It's 1,000 years of peace.
5: It's called 1,000 years of peace. The number to call is 800-835-6747. And ask for the study guide, 1,000 years of peace. 800-835-6747. We have Fred, who is listening from Orlando, Florida. Fred, welcome to the program. Fred, you're on the air.
12: Hello.
0: Hi, Fred. Welcome.
12: How are you doing?
0: Very well. How are you?
12: Good. I have a question from Job chapter 1 and verse 6.
0: Okay.
12: It says, now there was a, a day when the sons of God came to present themselves before the Lord, mm-hmm. and Satan came up among them. So I want to know your opinion about the sons of God.
0: Well, you're asking, well, we're getting a lot of questions about space tonight, and we started with space, so it makes sense. You're asking a question we just alluded to in a former answer. You may have been able to hear it. But we believe that these sons of God in the book of Job, and I think it's the same 24 elders that you find in Revelation, but I'm quite certain here in the book of Job, that this is a meeting that does not take place on earth. It's a meeting of God with some leadership representatives that he has there that is in heaven. It's obviously not on earth. It may not be in heaven per se, but up somewhere. Because God asked the devil, where did you come from? And by virtue of the fact he says, I came from the earth, it means the meeting's not on earth. And so in this celestial meeting, we believe these sons of God are the leaders of unfallen worlds that were present when the Lord created the world. It says, when the sons of God shouted for joy. You read that later in the book of Job, I believe. You, I think, would enjoy the free booklet that we just mentioned. It's, I think, the book, the whole title is called Aliens or Adopted, Who Are the Sons of God? Aliens or Adopted? Because then you've also got the sons of God in Genesis chapter 6, and people say, who are they? These sons of God that knew the daughters of men. So it's a subject we need to understand, or you get a lot of bizarre interpretations coming to the Bible, but we believe these were the leaders of some sort of unfallen worlds. By the way, one more point. Adam is called the Son of God in Luke chapter 3 because he was created. He was not procreated. He wasn't born. He was created. He's the Son of God. Jesus is a Son of God. Jesus was conceived by God. He's created in a sense. These sons of God from other worlds, they're not born. They are created beings. And even Lucifer says, in the day you were created. Lucifer wasn't born. There wasn't a mommy and a daddy Lucifer. And so that's another thing that separates these sons of God from the other creatures. And we'll send you that book.
5: The book, again, is entitled Who Are the Sons of God? I think if you ask for that, they'll know which book you need. The number to call is 800-835-6747. 800-835-6747. Ask for the book, Who Are the Sons of God? And Jonathan is calling from San Diego. Jonathan, welcome to the program.
13: Thanks. Great to be on the broadcast again. Merry New Year's and Happy Christmas, or something like that. Sir Batchelor, one thing I greatly admire about you is you're an intellectually honest man of the cloth, and therefore I'm interested in your take on this whole Tim Tebow phenomenon, particularly with respect to the fact that he's been, as you know, been crediting Jesus for his miraculous string of victories over the last couple of months for the Broncos at the hands of this, or at the occurrence of this disaster of a performance for his team today. Don't you think, to be intellectually honest, he should at least in the post-game press conference be criticizing Jesus and expressing his disappointment, if not downright blaming him for it, or worse? Don't you think, to be intellectually honest?
0: Well, you know, what this makes me think of is my brother, who he did not profess to be a Christian, but he was a very avid Dolphins fan. He lived in Florida. And when they got to the Super Bowl years ago, he said, Doug, will you please pray that the Dolphins win, because I've got a lot of money riding on this game. Matter of fact, I don't think they won that particular game. But, you know, I'm not going to discount what the relationship of a person might be who prays before some sporting event that they'll be victorious. And there have been some incredible things that have happened in sports history that looked like miracles. And you wonder if there was some divine intervention in those things. But then I question when you see two boxers kneel in the corner of their ring and they cross themselves and they pray before they commence to try and bludgeon somebody else unconscious. And you wonder, is this, can they really ask Jesus for help to knock another guy senseless? So, yeah, people pray about all kinds of things, but I don't know that the Lord is especially preoccupied with sports. But, you know, there may be ways with one team winning or another team losing that he humbles who he will and he exalts who he will. So there's a whole different aspect of that. But yeah, I don't think that God is really concerned with the sports statistics as much as he is with our purity and holiness. Interesting question, Jonathan. I don't know if I answered your question, but I appreciate it. Thank you.
5: We got Al, who is listening from Brooklyn, New York. Al, welcome to the program.
14: Oh, thank you for taking my call, and happy Holy Days coming up.
0: Likewise. And your question tonight?
14: The question is, before I ask the question, I just want to make a comment because there were a few more questions on the rapture. And, you know, the Bible does say that the dead in Christ shall rise first.
0: Yes.
14: I always wondered why they would rise first. And I found out that they have 6 feet more to go. That's beside the point. Anyway, just thought a little humor might be good.
0: I've never heard that one before.
14: I don't know if you ever heard that before.
0: No, I appreciate it. I'm making notes here.
14: The Bible also says that the Lord will come with thousands of his saints. You see, before he comes with his saints, he has to come for his saints.
0: Okay.
14: Just a small comment. And then it says he will come with thousands of his saints, one of the scriptures. I don't know if it says 10,000 of the saints, but it says the Lord is coming with. So there will be a coming back to earth, and I believe the scriptures prove it when it says that the Lord gives rewards. Some will rule over one city, three cities, five cities. Okay.
0: So summarize the question, Al.
14: Okay. The question is, about the tithing, you know, I'm a Jewish believer. I happen to be a Jewish pastor also. But you see, the scripture taken from Malachi is the one that most preachers use. And see, that scripture was given to Israel, the nation.
0: Okay.
14: That, you know, went against the Lord's commandment. But in the New Testament, St. Paul never mentions the tithe at all.
0: All right, let me help you if I can. First of all, greetings. I'm also a Jewish pastor, a believer.
14: No,
0: yeah. So, my mother's name was Tarshish. But you do find Jesus mentioning tithe in Matthew 23:23. Is that right, Pastor Ross? And because all Christians are adopted into Israel, you know, the Bible tells us if you are Christ, then you're Abraham's seed. And because the new covenant that Christians are saved under, we are saved by virtue of the new covenant, the New Testament, the Bible says, I will make a new covenant with the house of Israel. So unless there is a command in the New Testament that negates tithes, such as you do have commands that negate circumcision. Paul says, circumcision is nothing, uncircumcision is nothing. But Paul or none of the apostles ever say, don't worry about tithe anymore, or stop paying tithe, or tithe is not necessary. Nothing in the New Testament says that. It tells us that ministers are still to be paid from the income. It says that the one who treads the oxen is not supposed to be muzzled if he treads the grain. In other words, Paul said, there needs to be a mechanism to pay those that are involved in full-time ministry.
14: That's not who the tithe pays.
0: Well, the tithe goes to the priest.
14: Jesus spoke about the tithe because he was still under the law at that time.
0: So do you think that Christians should give more or less than 10%?
14: Oh, much more.
0: Well, we're in agreement.
14: The father sold all his houses and lands and gave. Your other pastor buddy there was right.
0: Exactly right. But what I'm saying is, as an elementary beginning, it's not inaccurate to teach the principle of tithe, because that would be a good starting point for someone who's not giving anything.
14: Yeah, but why do these pastors say you're under a curse if you don't give? And that's ridiculous, because Christ hath redeemed us from the curse of the law. And most of these pastors, in order to raise money, they preach the tithe and put the people in bondage.
0: You're right that there are pastors that abuse these scriptures. Absolutely right, especially some of the prosperity preaching pastors. They always exploit these verses and abuse these verses. But I do believe that the principle of paying tithe is still in effect. And we have that lesson that we'd love to send you, Al. And it's free. It's on the subject of In God We Trust.
5: In God We Trust. Talking about the Bible and money. To receive that lesson, the number is 800-835-6747. 800-835-6747.

0: Evening.
1: Good evening. Yeah, been listening to the program quite a while, and just amazed all the Bible questions that comes in on your program, Doug Bachelor. And my question tonight is on like leprosy. In regards to what that means in regards to leprosy as in modern times right now, what information in regards to spiritual leprosy that I can
0: good question
1: do more research on?
0: Yeah, leprosy in the Bible is analogous of sin. It's an analogy of sin. You have the story in the Bible where Naaman came to Elisha the prophet, and this is in 2 Kings chapter 5, and he washed in the Jordan 7 times, and you look at that, the Jordan River, of course, is where John baptized, it's where Jesus was baptized, it represents cleansing from sin. Naaman washed in the Jordan 7 times, or you get that biblical number of 7, and he's cleansed from his leprosy. A man came to Jesus full of leprosy, and he said, Lord, if you want to, you can make me clean. And Jesus said, I will be clean. Miriam was cleansed of her leprosy by the Lord. Leprosy was a disease that affected the extremities and the sensitivity, and sometimes we become desensitized to sin. Cleansing from leprosy represents really a cleansing from sin. I appreciate that question, Egbert. Do we have time for one more, Pastor Ross?
2: All right, we've got Mila, who is listening in California, Antioch. Mila, welcome to the program. Mila, are you there?
3: Yes.
0: Hi, Antioch, California. You're on the air.
3: Hi.
0: Got to turn your radio down, though, or we'll be hearing everything in stereo.
3: All right.
0: And your question, got about 2 minutes.
3: Okay, real quickly, in Matthew 28, it says, go and make disciples, baptizing them. The word make, what does it mean biblically? What is the process in being baptized and becoming a disciple?
0: Good question. Matthew chapter 28, he tells us that all authority is given unto him. You can read verses 18 through 20. And he says, go therefore, teach all nations, baptizing, teaching to observe all things whatsoever I've commanded you. And so in making disciples, there's a very important process of teaching. Now that you've got a doctrinal teaching, which is information, and then I believe that the church should also teach people or disciple people by example. That means you spend time with people, you demonstrate. When Jesus came, he taught 2 ways. He made disciples by words, and he made disciples by example. Jesus demonstrated what it meant to be a Christian by his life as well as his words. And so as we do the work of Christ, we're to go out and make disciples by teaching. That's verbal teaching, written teaching. And then we need to live the life and model what it means to be a Christian by our example.
2: You know, we have a study guide, Mila, that I think you'd really enjoy. It's Purity and Power. It talks about baptism and what it is to be a follower of Christ. Why is baptism necessary? We'd like to send that to you for free if you'd call our resource line. The number is 800-835-6747. And just ask for the study guide, Purity and Power.
0: You know, friends, we're reaching that special time of the year that I'm actually going to take about a whole minute, and I almost never do this. We dedicate every ounce of this program to trying to answer Bible questions and help people find Jesus, find the truth, because Jesus said that the truth will set you free, and find eternal life. If you've been enjoying Bible Answers Live, and if you've been listening, we know 99% of the people that listen to Christian radio listen, they get a blessing, they enjoy it, but very few actually do something tangible to help these programs stay on the air. The only way Amazing Facts is on the air anywhere is because people like you who are listening are touched by the Holy Spirit and said, you know, I don't want to just be a hearer. I want to be a doer, and I'm going to give something to keep this program on the air. We would really appreciate, as you ponder your year-end giving, if you would remember Amazing Facts. We don't have any denomination or organization or corporation that subsidizes us. It's all done by people just like you. Would you become a friend of ours, and not only a listening friend, but a supporting friend, and make a donation this year? You can do it very easily. You just go to amazing facts. If you don't have a pencil handy because you're driving down the road, that's easy.

0: remember, make a mental note. I'd like to help keep this program on the air for another year. Just go to Amazing Facts, and there's a place there where it says contact us and or donate online. And it's a very simple process, a very secure process, and we'd be so thankful if you'd help us keep this program on the air for another year. And I want to thank all of you that have done that. God bless you, and we pray you have a Merry Christmas and a Happy New Year. We'll be back, God willing, before next year. Remember, Jesus is the truth that sets you free.
1: 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And join us again next time for more Bible Answers Live with Pastor Doug Batchelor. Hello, friends. We hope you've enjoyed this episode of Bible Answers Live. Amazing Facts believes strongly in the Great Commission given by Christ to share the wonderful news of salvation to the entire world. 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
4: 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And the music, oh yeah, it slaps.
5: I- was raised Catholic, and it never taught me the love of Christ. In fact, you didn't really hear a whole lot about Christ. You heard a lot about God, but it taught me the fear of God and nothing about a relationship. I started getting into partying and drinking and trying to fill that empty hole. Got into multiple relationships with men, and none of them were good. I got on my knees and I asked the Lord, I need help. I need you. My son, living in a different state, called me and told me his girlfriend and him were going to church and asked me how long it had been since I'd gone, and I said it had been a while. And so he challenged me to go to church in Spokane while he was going to church in his state at the same time. And so I said, okay, I'll do that, son. That sounds good. So since I asked the Lord to take direction of my life, I had been praying for him to open avenues for me. So I went to church and I really enjoyed it. Then I was invited to the prophecy seminar that Amazing Facts was putting on. That was a life changer right there, going to those seminars. I think I only missed one, and it went on for 8 weeks. And there was like two or three nights a week. Very, very intense. In the Amazing Facts seminar, I learned the truth. I'd never heard near half of what I'd learned in that seminar. Everything was backed up by the Bible. And as a child, growing up in the Catholic religion, not knowing the love of God and just the fear of God, but then when I got into the Amazing Facts seminar, really started learning the love of God, and I started feeling the forgiveness and the good things that I'd never really been taught. And so then when we talked about getting baptized, I was so excited about it. So after I was baptized, I was starting fresh. It was just a fresh new start, and it was wonderful. I can't even describe the feeling I had when I came up out of the water. My journey with Christ didn't stop there. I'm, you know, searching different avenues, and since I love Amazing Facts and what it's done for me, I tune into their Doug Batchelor's radio show each day. Started ordering the Amazing Facts study guides. I started with Written in Stone. I just want to be so firm in my belief and understand and be able to answer any questions any of my friends or anybody that I meet has for me. I want to be able to share with people because I want them to have the freedom that I have gained through Christ, and the forgiveness that I didn't think was possible, and the love that I didn't think was possible. I know why they call it Amazing Facts, because it's amazing the facts that you learn from them, because it's the truth. So I'm really excited to continue my journey and continue with Amazing Facts teaching me the truth. My name is Nancy. Thank you for changing my life.
6: How frequently do those around you fail? The habit of noting and recording the mistakes our peers make every day is so ingrained that we now value it as proof of our discernment and greater moral value. She's always late to work, we say with obvious exasperation, secretly enjoying the superiority of our valued punctuality. He's irritable, we growl as some overwhelmed and unsupported colleague vents in an unwelcome way. Each stumble made by others somehow elevates us in this secret virtue war we're waging. And yet, we are undone, disheveled, when our full story comes before the only judge who really matters. If you, Lord, kept a record of sins, Lord, who could stand? But with you there is forgiveness, so that we can with reverence serve you. The grace and mercy of our God cannot be overpraised. I will forgive their wickedness, he says to all who turn to him, and I will never again remember their sins. God's grace to us is meant to teach us grace to others. His kindness to us, for us, in us, through us is never meant for only us. So stay in grace.

0: baptizing your soul through the inspired Word of God. 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
1: Maranatha, the Lord is coming. A devotional by Ellen White. May 27th. Prove all things.

0: prove all things. Beware of false prophets, which come to you in sheep's clothing, but inwardly they are ravening wolves. Matthew chapter 7, verse 15. In the work in which my husband and I were called by the providence of God to act a part, even from its very beginning in 1843 and 1844, we have had the Lord to devise and plan for us, and He has worked out His plans through His living agents. False paths have been so often pointed out to us, and the true and safe paths so clearly defined in all the enterprises connected with the work given us to do, that I can say of a truth, I am not ignorant of Satan's devices, nor of the ways and works of God. We have had to tax every power of mind, relying upon wisdom from God to guide us in our investigations, as we have had to review the different theories brought to our attention, weighing their merits and defects in the light shining from the Word of God and the things God has revealed to me through His Word and the testimonies, in order that we might not be deceived nor deceive others. We surrendered our will and way to God and most earnestly supplicated His aid, and we never sought in vain. Many years of painful experience in connection with the work of God have made me acquainted with all kinds of false movements. Many times I've been sent to different places with the message, I have a work for you to do in that place. I will be with you. When the occasion came, the Lord gave me a message for those who were having false dreams and visions, and in the strength of Christ, I bore my testimony at the Lord's bidding. During the past 45 years, I have had to meet persons claiming to have from God messages of reproof to others. This phase of religious fanaticism has sprung up again and again since 1844. Satan has worked in many ways to establish error. Some things spoken in these visions came to pass, but many things in regard to the time of Christ's coming, the end of probation, and the events to take place proved utterly false. Take heed, therefore, how ye hear. Luke chapter 8, verse 18, is an admonition of Christ. Examine closely, prove all things. 1 Thessalonians chapter 5, verse 21. This is the counsel of God. Shall we heed it? Maranatha, the Lord is coming.
1: I encourage you to be ye doers of the word and not hearers only. Thank you for listening, and be sure to join us tomorrow for your daily devotional reading.

0: amazing facts change lives. Douglas Robbins, From Prison to Pardoned.
1: I know that if it wasn't for amazing facts and the Word of God, that if it wasn't for going to prison, that I would probably truly either be on death row or in the grave today. And at age of 14, my father passed away, and it really was a crushing blow in my life. And I really got down, discouraged, and really, to be honest with you, I lost all interest to live. And I started getting with the wrong crowd, and started smoking, and it just escalated to drinking beer, and it just kept going, and ended up in Jackson Prison at the age of 41. When you go to prison, you have to sign up for a job detail, because you have to have some money to buy the necessities in life that you need that they don't supply. So I took the yard detail, and my first day out in the call out, I heard this guy quoting scriptures to these men, and because of that man, I started studying with him, and studied for over 2 years. And Pastor James Hoard come in, I think he come in with three other members, and they had the Millennium of Prophecy series by Doug Batchelor. We played that, and I watched every one of those, did all the complete lesson, and I wrote Amazing Facts, and I did the study guides there, all, I think there's 27 of them or something, and then even did the advanced group, and on February 3rd, 2003, I got baptized in Sault Ste. Marie, Michigan at Hiawatha Correctional Facility. It was the greatest thing ever happened in my life, because I found a piece of the puzzle that had been missing in my life. I thank God, and I know He's had a calling on my life. I know that it wasn't Him that sent me to prison. It was my own action, but He allowed it to be turned into a blessing. I wrote Doug Batchelor, and he even sent me a copy of his Richest Caveman story. And I handed that story, that book, out so many times to other prisoners in prison there that I would literally have to glue it together, because they would fold it back or whatever, and the bindings, the pages would come off. And I finally ended up writing him, and he sent me six more copies of the Richest Caveman story. And everyone that I shared that with, they said, wow, it was a fantastic book. They said, do you have any more like it? And my goal in prison was to one day get out and attend Amazing Facts Center of Evangelism. Today I'm here at Amazing Facts School of Evangelism. Many out there do not know the truth, and many have been taught in the wrong teachings and the false teachings, I should say, but I know that Doug Batchelor and Amazing Facts, that they truly are focused and they truly are out to do the work. Amazing Facts has been brought on for a time such as this.

Above the brightest stars of sport, beyond the galaxy of those whose notoriety is redder than their carpets, through all the rags-to-riches tales of newly minted billionaires, we honor those who give themselves for others. They run toward fires, not away. They reach the helpless, sometimes at the cost of their own lives. They risk the worst diseases to care for those most ill. Jesus said, "No one has greater love than this, to lay down one's life for one's friends." And he did more than run through fire or speak inspiring words. The hero of all ages laid down his life for each of us, became the sacrifice we couldn't make to save anyone who might become his friend. For God made Christ, who never sinned, to be the offering for our sin, so that we could be made right with God through Christ. Grace is the love that rescues us. It was intentional. It still is free. Now let the greatest hero carry you to joy. And stay in grace.

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1: In Luke chapter 13, verse 3, Jesus said that unless you repent, you will perish. I remember years ago, before I became a Christian, I was out fishing with a buddy of mine. We were trout fishermen, avid fishermen, and we were way up in the mountains, and we looked up on the side of this hill, and there was a big rock up there, and somebody had gone up there with a spray gun and sprayed three words, repent or perish, on the face of that rock. And I remember looking up and seeing that, and that was one of the seeds that God planted in my heart that eventually led me to the foot of the cross and to accept Jesus Christ as my personal Savior. Jesus is very clear in the Bible. In Luke chapter 13, verse 3, he said, unless you repent, you shall perish. God has a very clear message for us. We cannot say that we believe in Jesus and really live the Christian life and be real Christians unless we first choose to turn away from sin. That's what repent means. It means to turn away from sin. And the real reason why we should do that is because we see the love of Jesus Christ and what he did for us on the cross. We see that he suffered for our sins, that our sins hurt him. They hurt his head and they hurt his heart. They separated him from his Father so that he could be united with us. Repent or perish. This is a very clear message from Jesus Christ to us today. We need to turn from sin. We need to be true followers of Jesus in our hearts. Luke 13:3, Jesus said, unless you repent, you will perish. You have just heard his voice today.
0: If you enjoyed this short devotional with Steve Wolberg, you can hear more messages online.

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1: My Life Today, a devotional by Ellen White. May 27th, a merry heart is good medicine.

0: A merry heart is good medicine. A merry heart doeth good like a medicine. Proverbs 17, verse 22. The relation that exists between the mind and the body is very intimate. When one is affected, the other sympathizes. The condition of the mind affects the health to a far greater degree than many realize. Many of the diseases from which men suffer are the result of mental depression. Grief, anxiety, discontent, remorse, guilt, distrust, all tend to break down the life forces and to invite decay and death. Disease is sometimes produced and is often greatly aggravated by the imagination. Many are lifelong invalids who might be well if they only thought so. Courage, hope, faith, sympathy, love promote health and prolong life. A contented mind, a cheerful spirit is health to the body and strength to the soul. Gratitude, rejoicing, benevolence, trust in God's love and care, these are health's greatest safeguard. The power of the will and the importance of self-control, both in the preservation and in the recovery of health, the depressing and even ruinous effect of anger, discontent, selfishness, or impurity, and on the other hand, the marvelous life-giving power to be found in cheerfulness, unselfishness, gratitude should also be shown. There is a physiological truth that we need to consider. In the scripture, a merry heart doeth good like a medicine. The true principles of Christianity open before all a source of inestimable happiness. We should encourage a cheerful, hopeful, peaceful frame of mind, for our health depends upon our so doing. My Life Today, May 27th.
1: I encourage you to be ye doers of the word and not hearers only. Thank you for listening, and be sure to join us tomorrow for your daily devotional reading.

0: Amazing facts change lives.
1: I'd have to say that I had a wonderful childhood growing up. I went to a private school up until the seventh grade, till junior high. I believe it was at that point in junior high that my life began to change. Going from a Christian education into a public school was a big difference. There was a lot of secular influence, peer pressure. And for me, it was the music. I started listening to heavy metal music. Every concert that would come to town, I was there. It had a profound effect on me. I started using marijuana probably at the age of 14. I started drinking, using a lot of cocaine, and that led to methamphetamine, and that completely changed my life. I dropped out of high school my sophomore year and went to work. I would get off of work and we'd go into the bar until 2 o'clock in the morning, and I'd get back up at 5 and I'd go back at it again 6-7 days a week. At the age of 20, I lost my dad to a heart attack. I didn't know how to handle the loss, so I tried to mask my pain with alcohol and drugs. Got 3 DUIs in 1 year, was arrested. They gave me a year in the county jail. And the moment I got out, I went back to doing the same thing, hanging with the same people, the same crowd. I was involved in a hit-and-run motorcycle accident, and I was charged with a felony DUI. Even though at the time of the accident I was not under the influence, I still had methamphetamine in my system. At my sentencing date, I left the courtroom and I didn't come back. And that left me with a felony warrant. And I had fallen asleep at a park, and I woke up to a park ranger knocking on my window. I knew I was wanted, and I knew that I was not gonna just turn myself in. I turned to him and I made the comment, "Not today." And I took off. I led 5 different agencies on about a 35-minute chase. And I realized at the point that I wasn't going to get away and that this was going to end up either me killing somebody or myself. And so I made a decision to pull over. At that point, everything that I had, I lost. I was sentenced to 2 years in state prison. And it was there that God got a hold of me. And it was through Amazing Facts Ministries. I remember listening on my radio to Pastor Doug Batchelor. I wanted to get to know the Bible. I wanted to know God. And so my aunt, Marilyn, sent me the Amazing Facts study guides. And it was there that my relationship with Christ began. I had called home and I knew my mother wasn't doing well, but I didn't realize that she had cancer. She had about a 30% chance of making it through her surgery. She had told the doctors that she was not going to have chemo and she was not going to have radiation, that if her God was going to save her, then he would save her. I remember hanging up the phone to what I thought was my last conversation with my mom. I turned around, I got down on my knees, and I prayed to God. And I said, "God, if you're there, please save my mother. Wherever you lead me in life, whatever you want me to do, I am yours." And I had a feeling of such peace that I knew that my mother was going to be okay and that my life was going to change. There are no words that I can adequately express to Amazing Facts and to Pastor Doug to say thank you to all those people who support the ministry. I am a product of your support. My life has changed because of this ministry. And I thank you from the bottom of my heart.

We measure almost everything in life by big moments. The day I got married, the week I started the new job, that instant on my first skydive when I jumped from the plane. Memorable as they are, big moments aren't the real substance of our lives. It's years of staying married that add value. The honest work that yields satisfaction month by month. The friends who walk with us across the years, who share the ordinary days. The life of faith is like that too. It's the dailiness of prayer that builds our joy and stamina, the hours of deep openness when the love of God is spread abroad in our hearts. Trust is built by time and distance shared. 1,000 miles of undramatic journeys with Jesus are worth far more than brilliant, blazing moments. I have fought the good fight, the Apostle Paul told us. I have finished the race. I have kept the faith. Paul knew that there is grace at every marker, every signpost, every crossroad. Keep running or walking with Jesus today, and stay in grace.

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1: In Proverbs chapter 1, verse 7, the Bible says that fools despise wisdom and instruction. I remember many years ago, before I became a Christian, I was down in Palm Springs, Southern California on a Saturday night having a high time with my buddies. And as we were walking down the main highway 111, we saw a pickup truck rolling down the street in the midst of all these cars. And there was a man in the back of the pickup with a loudspeaker, and he was witnessing for God. And in my youthful foolishness, I looked at that man, and I didn't think he would hear me, but I yelled out, I said, "Hey you, I'm an atheist, I'm an atheist." Well, that man did hear me, and he leveled his loudspeaker right at my head. And then he said with a booming voice, he said, you are a fool. He said, "One of these days, on the day of judgment, you'll find out that you are on the wrong side." I tell you, those words boomed into my soul, and God used them as part of the process to help me to become a Christian. I was deeply impressed that I don't want to be a fool, and I want to be ready for the day of judgment. Proverbs chapter 1, verse 7, the Bible says, "Fools despise wisdom and instruction." God doesn't want us to be foolish. He doesn't want you to be a fool. He doesn't want us to mock the Bible. He doesn't want us to make fun of Jesus. He doesn't want us to laugh at Bible truth. He wants us to humbly accept what God says, to accept His counsel, and to become wise followers of Jesus Christ. Proverbs 1, verse 7 says, "Fools despise wisdom and instruction." So don't be a fool. Be wise in these last days so you can stand in the day of judgment as a follower of Jesus Christ. You have just heard His voice today.
0: If you enjoyed this short devotional with Steve Wolberg, you can hear more messages online at His Voice.

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0: Want to find a way to overcome the hurdles in your marriage? Our guests today on Mad About Marriage have several tips on how to create one extraordinary marriage. Now, here's Mike and Gail.
1: Welcome to Mad About Marriage. Our guests today, Tony and Elisa DiLorenzo, have been helping couples make it to the next level through their One Extraordinary Marriage workshops. But what's really amazing is the kind of obstacles they've overcome. Welcome, guys.
2: Thank you.
3: Thank you for being here.
2: Oh, yeah. It's our pleasure.
1: So, how did you guys meet? Where'd you meet?
2: Well, that's kind of a funny story. The summer before our senior year in college, I was selected for an internship at the University of Colorado Boulder. Mm-hmm. And the internship program had rented out a fraternity house for us to stay in for the summer and had hired mm-hmm. four of the fraternity men to be the cooks and do the yard work and things like that. Tony was our morning cook, so I like to joke that I knew he could cook before we ever started.
1: The breakfast cook.
2: That's before we ever started
3: right there.
2: Exactly. You know that he can cook. So that was where we met.
3: Nice. So how long did you date? And
4: gosh, 2.5 years.
2: Before we got married, but we were long distance that whole first year. Because I went back to school in Indiana. I graduated from DePauw University, and so we did the long distance thing and then moved out to California.
1: Mm-hmm. How long have you been married now?
2: It'll be 15 and a half years.
1: Wonderful. Congratulations.
2: Oh, thank you.
3: Nice. Good.
1: But I know that someplace along the line, things started to take a turn for the worse. Mm-hmm. The bliss of newlyweds began to fade. What happened?
4: You know, we got married, just like you said, the bliss of marriage, it just sort of dwindled. We were working late. Mm-hmm. We would drive long hours to get to our jobs and back, up early. A disconnect just started to happen. Mm-hmm. Mm-hmm. And so, you know, it was really early on, and at the 4-year mark of our marriage, I decided to hike the Pacific Crest Trail, which goes from Mexico to Canada.
3: Wow. Yeah.
4: And so that's 2,650 miles.
1: Yeah, just a little walk.
4: Just a little walk. Yeah. And it took 4.5 months. Mm-hmm. Mm. And we were apart.
3: We were apart.
4: Yep. Elisa decided to stay back. She didn't want to do the entire hike. She came out certain sections and saw me and helped me along the way. Mm-hmm. But when I got back from there, that's where it really started to tumble.
1: Oh, really? Uh-huh.
4: There was such a disconnect. There was such a big chasm between where I was and where Elisa was that we didn't know if we'd be able to overcome it.
1: Mm-hmm. Is that right?
3: You hadn't been sharing experiences. You've been kind of in two different worlds, or what?
4: Yeah, you know, we would talk when we could, but those experiences were so different. Mm-hmm. I'm alone on the trail, hanging out with some buddies that I'd met, sleeping under the stars, seeing this amazing country we have. Mm-hmm. And Elisa was in Orange County, working every day.
3: Working day-to-day. Day-to-day. Yeah.
2: Supporting our family, such as it was, the two of us at the time, and supporting him. And you know, the readjustment after being on the trail, it really just magnified that we had been having these different experiences, and we didn't handle that readjustment very well.
4: No, not at all. And one day, I had not started working. Elisa was pretty upset that I hadn't looked for work or found work. Mm-hmm. She had come home for lunch, and we just exploded. And it was a full-on argument, tears. She had mentioned that she had started looking through the phone book when there were phone books that you look through.
3: Yeah.
4: That she wanted to get a divorce.
1: Oh, really?
3: Wow.
1: How did that hit you?
4: It hit me hard.
1: Yeah.
4: It hit me hard because I wasn't expecting that.
3: Yeah.
4: But through the conversation, I could understand where she was coming from.
1: Okay.
4: We vowed after that conversation, or right at the end of that conversation, that our marriage was worth fighting for.
1: Good.
4: And we're going to fight for it. And divorce is going to be taken off the table.
3: Wow.
4: And so from that point on, we started this journey. And by no means has it been easy for the last 11 years.
1: Yeah.
4: We've had many other issues that have come up. But that was one of those points that we stood together. We marked a line in the sand and said, we're going to stand up for our marriage.
1: Yeah. Okay.
3: So even though you had this huge argument, huge disconnect, you both realized we really want to be together.
2: Mm-hmm. Very much so. I mean, we both come from intact families. Our parents are both celebrating 40 years
1: Wonderful.
2: This year. And having that as an example, it was hard to say, okay, well, we're going to be the first to, you know, say that's not important and we're going to get divorced. But it didn't make, just because we drew that line in the sand, it didn't make those challenges go away.
3: We
2: still had so much to overcome because it wasn't just the distance, the physical distance that we had been through while Tony was
3: there
2: on the trail.
1: What else was going on?
2: At that point in time, Tony had a very serious addiction to pornography. And I didn't realize it at the time, and I didn't realize the how much destruction that was causing in our marriage. It was really diminishing me, and I wasn't even aware of it. I just knew that our physical sexual relationship was not very good and didn't know why. And it was because he was battling this addiction.
1: You know, that is very common today in our world. I mean, pornography is huge.
2: Yes, it is.
1: And it depends on whose statistics you read as to how prevalent it is. But it, wherever it exists, it always destroys marriages, doesn't it? It's certainly your case.
4: That's what we have found.
1: Yeah.
4: Since we started the One Extraordinary Marriage podcast and have met with people around the world and talked to them and shared our story with them. Most every marriage that comes to us that says there's a pornography addiction going on, it's usually going to end up in falling apart if they don't address the issue.
3: But people don't think that, do they? I mean, like when someone is involved in porn, they think, this is separate from my marriage. This
1: is not about you.
3: What's the thought process?
4: For a guy who is addicted to it, there is nothing wrong with it. It's just normal. It's okay. I don't have a problem.
3: Yeah.
4: You know,
3: doesn't mean I don't love my wife.
4: It actually, you know, some of the thinking that I had was that it enhances what we're doing. But as I overcame it, I realized that it was, like Elisa said, it was diminishing who she was. And because of that, she was pulling away from the marriage.
1: And as you reported, the sex life was not very good.
2: No, because what I've subsequently learned is, you know, for a man, or specifically for Tony, to have all of these other images, all of these distorted images of what a sexual relationship looks like, you know, my ideal woman, you know, somebody that's airbrushed and videotaped and things like that. There was no way I could live up to that. And so it really, you know, was just as overwhelming, like, you know, why can't I satisfy him? Why am I not good enough, not knowing that it was because he had all these other images in mind?
1: Well, we have to take a break now, but I know that's not the only thing that was going on in your marriage, and we'll talk about that when we come back. And we will be right back after this.
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2: We've been talking with our guests, Tony and Elisa DeLorenzo, about the very big obstacles they faced in their marriage. One of those obstacles, as you shared with us, was pornography. Now, I know it's a long story to bring down to a short story, but how did you overcome that?
3: So for many years, kept viewing pornography. Mm-hmm. Just kept viewing it. I knew there was a struggle. Yeah. Mm-hmm. I knew there was a struggle going on. And at the time, I was viewing some pornography in my garage. There's a wall, and on the other side of that wall is Elisa and our one-year-old son.
4: Oh, man, yeah.
3: And I remember just sitting there praying, going, God, why am I doing this?
4: Yeah.
3: And I need help. Mm-hmm. I need help. And at that moment, I just heard a voice. I don't know what it was, but I just walked inside to Elisa and I said, listen, you need to be my accountability partner.
4: Oh, really?
3: Everything else has failed. Everything else I've tried has failed. You need to be my accountability partner.
4: Hmm.
3: She said, okay, I'll do it. And how's that going to work? I said, when I look at it, I'm going to tell you. That's what I'm going to do.
4: Mm-hmm.
3: Because I need you to know this.
2: Mm-hmm.
3: And so that was the start of it. About a week later, I ended up looking at some pornography,
4: mm-hmm.
3: told Elisa, I saw the look on her face,
4: yeah.
3: and it just destroyed me.
4: Yeah.
3: It destroyed me. And at that point in time, I believe it was a miracle from God, just said, that's it. We're done.
2: That's it.
3: And from that point on, I have not viewed it. I have not looked at it. The images have been erased from my mind.
4: Wonderful.
3: And that was 8 years ago now.
2: Mm-hmm. Oh, praise God.
4: This is a huge thing.
3: Yeah.
5: And we know that, you know, not every man has that kind of instantaneous, you know, for a lot of men it's a continuing struggle. Mm-hmm. But
4: it is. And accountability for not every man is going to be his wife.
5: No.
4: For some, it's going to be something. In fact, usually we recommend other than that, but obviously this worked for you.
3: Mm-hmm. Everything else had failed.
4: Yeah. Well, then, obviously.
3: This was, I had tried everything else.
2: Yeah.
3: This was the one that worked for me.
2: Mm-hmm.
3: And
4: wonderful.
3: It's just been one of those things where I've talked to many a man since, and I said, try this, see what happens.
4: Yeah.
3: Great things have happened.
2: Yeah.
4: That's great.
2: Yeah.
4: That's good.
2: Well, it connects you to the person you're supposed to be connected to, and I think, you know, that accountability is a little bit different than others.
3: Mm-hmm. Yes.
5: Very much so.
4: It's harder to lie here.
2: Yeah.
4: It's doable, but hard.
3: Very hard.
4: But there was something else going on, too. There was debt.
5: We had quite a bit of debt. We had lived the year that we were dating and living long distance,
2: mm-hmm.
5: we racked up quite a bit of debt. You know, this was pre-cell phones and cell phone plans, long distance, a lot of travel back and forth. And we spent the early years of our marriage really trying to keep up with the Joneses, our friends. And, you know, we'd go out to dinner every Friday night with everybody. And if, you know, everybody was going on a shopping trip, we'd all go on a shopping trip.
2: Yeah.
5: And found ourselves, upwards to $50,000 in debt. And
2: that just seems so overwhelming, doesn't it?
5: Oh my gosh.
2: Like, how are we going to pay that off?
5: Yeah, the bills would come in.
3: Mm-hmm. The arguments would start.
5: The arguments, you know, why are you spending so much money? Or, you know, the collection calls and how are we going to pay this off? And the credit card shuffle.
2: Mm-hmm. Yes.
5: And
4: when you pay your Visa with your MasterCard, you know you're in trouble.
5: You are in a lot of trouble.
3: And we did it a lot.
4: We're laughing about that, but that is huge.
5: And so many people do that. And that's how we know about that, is because we hear those stories. And that was just another line in the sand that we had to draw in our marriage to say, you know, we can't live like this anymore. We can't live under this burden of, you know, going to the mailbox and seeing that there's, you know, six bills, but there's only one paycheck. That's an uneven balance there. And so when Tony came home from the trail, we actually made a very radical decision for us. We left Southern California and moved up to Washington State.
4: Really?
5: Just to kind of define some boundaries around our family, but also to have a change in the cost of living.
4: Mm-hmm.
5: And we spent that year and a half that we were up there getting out of debt, getting rid of the credit cards, saying, you know what, we're going to go on a cash basis.
4: And you did it in a year and a half.
5: It took us about 2 years.
4: About 2 years.
2: That's good.
5: About 2 years once we got really serious.
4: That means you did get serious.
2: Yeah, but you did what you had to do. That meant moving your family. That's a big thing.
5: Mm-hmm.
3: Yeah.
2: But getting to a place where there's a lower cost of living so you could put that money where it belonged.
5: And, you know, I went to work every day. You know, Tony's income was supporting us, and then my paycheck was just going to get rid of all of the debt.
4: Gotcha.
2: Oh.
5: And when we were up there, we found out we were pregnant with our son, our first, and had a plan that by the time he entered this world, we were going to be debt free. And we paid the last check the month before he was born.
0: That's awesome.
5: And have lived debt free, except for, I mean, we're in Southern California, so mortgage.
4: Yeah.
0: Right.
5: But other than that, we've lived debt free for the last 8 years, 9 years. Nine years.
3: It was the one time in our marriage, I believe, where we really came together on something and we had a common goal.
0: There you go.
4: Yeah.
3: It was a time where I can look back and I go, wow, every time we talked about money, we were fighting about it, or we were this, or we were trying to compromise. But once we got on the same page, it was that first time in our marriage where we said, this is it. Yeah. We got a common goal, and the communication style started changing there.
0: Yes.
3: Yeah. Because it wasn't this surface layer stuff anymore of, okay, do we have money in the checking account?
4: Yeah.
3: No, it's, okay, do we have money in the checking account because we got to do this, this, and this, and she's on the same page with me and I'm with her, that we could go, yeah, we do.
0: Yeah.
4: Yeah.
3: Let's make this happen. Or, you know, we want to go out for our anniversary.
0: Of course.
3: Let's start saving together. Yeah. So that was one of those big steps in our marriage where we said, wow, we got a common goal and we completed it together. Mm-hmm. And that was sort of like that first step of going, all right,
0: we're
3: doing something together.
5: We are a team.
3: Yeah, we're a team. Yeah.
4: And, and the teamwork, I think, it just changes the attitude. You know, in others, this is no longer my adversary. This is my teammate.
5: Yeah, right.
4: We're not fighting against each other. We're working together for something big. And that changed your marriage as well.
5: Absolutely. Oh, yeah. Okay. Absolutely, because it really became a, you know, an us versus them.
4: Yeah.
5: Them being the credit card company, or debt, or whatever the outside forces are. Yeah. It was finally like, you know what, this is what's important.
4: Yes.
5: As long as we're together and we're figuring out strategies together, then we can handle whatever those outside forces are.
0: Right.
3: And to this day, we still talk about it. End of the month still comes around.
0: Yeah.
3: It was yesterday for us, and we just said, hey, what do we need for this next month?
4: Mm-hmm. Yeah.
3: And we sat down. It was about a 15-minute conversation at most. This. Okay.
0: Yeah.
4: You celebrate now.
0: And that never stops, does
5: no.
0: it?
5: No.
0: I mean, as long as that continues, then it keeps you on the right track.
5: Absolutely.
0: Yeah.
4: There's another big thing we want to talk about, but I want to start that in the next segment. So we're going to take a break now, and we'll be back with more.

0: secrets out.
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2: We're talking today with Tony and Alisa DiLorenzo, and they have written this book, Stripped Down, and it's about intimacy in marriage. Mm-hmm. It's a great title, by the way.
3: I love that title.
2: But we wanted to talk about one huge thing in your marriage. Mm-hmm. You lost a child.
4: Mm-hmm. We did.
2: Talk to me about this. What happened?
4: Gosh, we're going on 8 years now. Mm-hmm. And it was, you know, my first pregnancy with my son Alex, not a problem. Yeah. I was like, what do women get so upset about pregnancy for? And with our son Andrew, the pregnancy was different from the start. I just wasn't gaining weight. Everything was checking out test-wise. And at 17 weeks, I had just a routine exam. And that night, Tony had been out with my brother, and I was watching TV with our son Alex, and my water broke. And my water had broken with Alex, so I knew what that sensation was, but I also knew that at 17 weeks, I was not supposed to, this was not supposed to be happening to me. And tried to get a hold of Tony, I don't know, your cell phone wasn't on, I couldn't reach him, and called a girlfriend and said, I need to go to the hospital. Something's going on. And get to the hospital. We didn't even know we were having a son at the time. They did the first ultrasound there that night and told us we were having a little boy. And he was still going strong. You know, he's kind of waving at the ultrasound machine. And that was the start of a week that I wouldn't wish on anyone. We were having doctors advise us to abort.
2: Really?
4: And family members that were saying, you know what, what are you doing? Why are you holding on to this? And I said, you know, every time I see an ultrasound, this little guy's waving to us. And as long as my life's not in jeopardy, we're going to hold on to this pregnancy as long as we can. And they couldn't explain to me why my water had broken. They couldn't tell me why the next day it stopped. There were no answers. But they kept saying, you're going to go into labor. And I said, no, you put me on bed rest, do whatever. And part of the struggle that we were having was that I hadn't told my parents because they were coming out for Christmas. And this was going to be their Christmas present, finding out about the baby. And instead, I had to call them and say, I'm pregnant, but you're probably not going to ever meet this grandchild. And
3: heartbreaking.
4: A week later, December 13th, is our son Alex's birthday, and we celebrated at home, and that night I started having contractions. And I didn't want to acknowledge it, so I just, you know, I'm going to bed, I'm not acknowledging it. The next morning, I woke up, and there was no denying that I was going into labor. And we went to our local hospital, and for any woman that's ever suffered a miscarriage, when you go onto a labor and delivery floor and you hear babies that are crying and that's not going to be experienced exactly. That was the exact thought I had. And I sat there with my dad because Tony hadn't made it to the hospital yet. And I just cried. And Andrew was delivered later that night. And that was just one of those times in our lives where we were together physically in the same room, and he was trying to be comforting, but I was in such a deep, dark place because this wasn't supposed to, any woman that's ever suffered, this was not supposed to happen to me. This was not my plan. And we were very blessed that we had two nurses that I'm convinced were heaven sent taking care of me in the hospital, but that was the beginning of a really dark period in our marriage. I completely withdrew because I wanted my baby. We'd been able to hold him, and he was so tiny. I mean, Andrew fit in the palm of our hand. And at 18 weeks, I mean, he didn't, color-wise, he didn't even look like a baby. You know, he was just really just skin over muscle. And I started to pull away. I didn't want to be touched. I didn't want to talk. Tony's parents sent us away a few months later for Valentine's Day. They're like, go, get away. And I remember laying there in the bed at the hotel going, please don't touch me. I don't want to be loved. I don't feel lovable. And we just drifted. Drifted apart.
5: And for Alisa, she was going through this. And on my side, I was protecting her from everybody wanting to give her support. All this sound advice and support. And I actually just went through a really dark time myself with anger.
2: Yeah.
3: Yes.
5: And our child, Alex, at the time, who was two, he got the brunt of that.
2: Oh, man. Ah.
5: The poor guy. Because I couldn't get close to her.
2: Yeah.
5: She kept putting up walls.
0: Mm-hmm.
5: He was there just wondering what was going on. And unfortunately, he got.
0: And, well, being a 2-year-old, you know.
4: Right.
2: Yeah.
4: 2-year-olds have their own
2: stuff. Yeah, they do. They have their own issues.
5: And Mama Bear would come up, too. Yeah. She would start going, whoa, you're getting a little too mad at him. And so this is where we went through a tough time of just battling it out. And
2: so folks, how'd you get through this?
4: Well, God blessed us 3 months later with getting pregnant.
5: Mm-hmm. And I don't know how we even got to that point.
2: Yeah, don't touch me and she's pregnant.
4: Yeah, don't touch me, she's pregnant. But we had our daughter Abby almost a year to the date later, about a little less than a year later. And when she turned 3, her older brother Alex suddenly makes this proclamation one day at breakfast that she has a brother in heaven.
2: Mm.
4: And so it had been 3 years and we hadn't really talked about Andrew.
2: Mm-hmm. Yeah.
4: And all of a sudden, she's completely intrigued by this idea that she's got a brother that got to go to heaven before she did.
2: Yeah.
0: Oh.
2: Yeah.
4: That's not, you know, yeah. That's a little 3-year-old. That's not fair.
2: Not fair.
4: And so she started asking all these questions about him. And she became the healing piece.
2: Isn't that something?
4: Where through her questions, it forced the two of us to talk to each other about it and to deal with it and to make him, you know, a real component in our family instead of this thing that we had brushed under the rug and couldn't talk about. And, you know, I joke, as much as she challenges me, she really is an answer to prayer. She was, I needed healing.
2: Yeah.
4: And it came through this little girl's
2: losing
4: question.
2: Losing a child very often, more often than not, results in a divorce.
4: Yes.
2: And yet you guys have survived. You're a living testimony that it can be done.
4: Yes.
2: Thank you. We'll be back in just a moment with the final word.
3: Some secrets are meant to be kept. Some are meant to be shared. But the secrets that matter most are the secrets of the kingdom.
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8: Not gonna die.
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0: And we're back talking about intimacy in marriage, and we'd like a final word. What is life like nowadays, and what keeps you close?
5: Well, over all those situations, we found what we believe true intimacy.
2: Mm-hmm.
5: And that is, 5 years ago, we started doing what we call the 7 Days of Sex Challenge.
2: Mm.
5: And so we challenge ourselves to having sex for 7 days straight.
2: Mm-hmm.
0: Yeah.
5: And that has truly brought us together. And each year we do one.
0: Mm-hmm.
5: And each time we do it, we learn more and more about each other.
2: Wonderful.
5: And because of that, we open up.
2: Mm-hmm.
5: We become emotionally connected. We become spiritually connected. We become physically connected.
2: Mm-hmm.
5: And we grow each time.
2: Thank you so much for being here, and thank you for being a part of this one as well. We look forward to seeing you again next time, but until then, you take care of yourself. Bye-bye.
17: Amazing facts change lives.
6: when you want to look or find truth as badly as you want to breathe air, and you honestly come to God, no reservation, and you say, Lord, show me your truth. God is diligent and will always answer that prayer. And I see that as long as you're seeking after that truth, God will bring situations into your life. He will bring people into your life, obstacles that will get you to pause and say, there is more than me and this situation, and there's more than this situation. There's a solution to this problem. In New York City, I was a musical director of a Latin orchestra comprised of about 15 musicians, of which I was one of them, along with my twin brother. Unfortunately, in the business of music, you see a lot of the drinking, the debauchery that comes along with not being in the right state of mind in a nightclub. And reflecting on that, whether or not that was something I wanted to show my child, he was one at the time. He couldn't ever see me play because there's no way they would let a child, of course, into any of those places. So from that perspective and the perspective of wanting to be safer for my family, we decided to move to Florida. After a year, a friend of the group called me up and he invited me over to a church that he had located here in Florida, and I went to visit with him. And the draw there was that the pastor was looking for musicians to participate in his worship team. By participating in music at this particular church, the pastors there would give me more of an influence as far as being able to teach others music, as well as giving me responsibility for their Sunday Bible classes. But doing the classes really got me to look at certain things within the scriptures, and it created more questions than it had answers for me. So I didn't really disregard what I was reading, but I kind of put it on the back burner because I couldn't reconcile it until a certain situation arose where I had to witness to a friend of mine. And in the course of us talking, he began asking me questions that were the questions I had put on the back burner. And I really didn't have answers for. And the biggest one for me and really stuck in my brain the most was what happens when you die. So I wanted to delve deeper into what I was learning. It had to be in there. I just didn't know where to find it. And that was the problem I was facing. One day I was at work and I came across a station and the title was Amazing Facts. And Doug Batchelor was the host. And the very first caller that calls into the show is asking Doug Batchelor what happens when you die. So to say the least, I was excited. I stopped what I was doing at my desk and I grabbed a pen and paper, and I knew because of the format he explained that he was going to give Bible verses. And before he gave the Bible verses, he started to explain his answer, and everything he was saying just made sense. It was as if, you know, you had a half-completed puzzle and what he was saying kind of filled in the spaces that were missing. So I was hooked. I was listening to Doug Batchelor every day. I mean, maybe 2 or 3 times a day. And throughout the course of his radio show, he would explain about his website. So that got me going to his website, looking at his Bible study material and using that to help me learn more about what I was interested in. And it went from one thing to 12 things to 24 things. I mean, it just kept growing. I couldn't get enough of it. There was another gentleman from my band, and we found out that he had a terminally ill disease such as cancer, and he had the same question that I did: what happens when you die? And I explained, you know, what happens from scripture. He went from being nervous about what was going to happen to having peace. And at that point, I could hear the change in his voice and the way he approached things. He was no longer depressed. For me, I like to believe that he had a sense of hope, that he was going to be where he had read in the Bible as far as it relates to heaven, and to support it with scripture and all the things that I have learned from Doug Batchelor's classes and the seminars. Looking back and kind of reflecting on this journey God has put me on, from where I was to where I am now, I can definitely see how he's used providence to influence the steps. Of course, it was me making the choice, because he never takes that away from us. But he's influenced these steps to where I had asked specific questions in prayer throughout my lifetime, and God was answering each and every one of those. But he had to wait till I was ready to receive the answer. I believe that had he showed me this before, I wouldn't have accepted it. I was just too involved with the things I was doing at the time. So definitely I see God's hand in everything that I've done at every point.

biblical prophet Daniel, about whom no mistake is ever recorded, is found in the book that bears his name, Confessing My Sin and the Sin of My People. This is how grace acts in times of national and international tragedy, not for me and mine, but for us and ours. Grace doesn't say, it wasn't my fault, I kept myself pure from disease, or I'm not responsible for the sins of my ancestors. Grace moves us to accept responsibility for our neighbor's faults and the bigotry we inherited from great-grandparents, to pray for the generational sins that have endured in every nation, tribe, and people. In this, we begin to fulfill the biblical counsel, bear one another's burdens, and so fulfill the law of Christ. The heart renewed by grace is freed to admit responsibility even for mistakes transparently not its own in some specific legal sense. For grace always moves toward the first person plural, to we, to us, to ours. As those bought by the blood of Jesus, we've come to realize that nothing human is foreign to us. My neighbor's sin might well be mine tomorrow. It's our pride and ignorance that makes us pray as the Pharisee in Jesus' parable, God, I thank you that I am not like other people. Grace teaches us our place among the broken and the wounded. So, Lord, teach us to pray and stay in grace.

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1: In Ephesians chapter 6, verse 12, Paul wrote that we wrestle not against flesh and blood, but against principalities, against powers. I remember many years ago, before I became a Christian, it was about 4 in the morning, and I was in a Denny's restaurant with a girl that I had met at a discotheque. And as we were talking together, she looked at me and she said, "Steve, let me tell you a story." She said, "Some time ago I was at a party and I was watching this girl across the room who was drinking alcohol. She had all kinds of men around her. She was acting very suggestive and just evil. And as I looked at her, watching her, all of a sudden, something mysterious happened. It was like my eyes were opened and I could see the invisible world, and I saw all of these dark, sinister forms surrounding this girl. And then she looked at me and she said, "Steve, I think I saw the devil. I think I saw the devil." And I don't know if she did or not, but I wouldn't be surprised, because the Bible is very clear that there is a visible world and an invisible world, and we are in a battle between the forces of God and the devil, between good angels and evil angels, and we need to know that, and we need to make decisions to be on God's side and to resist the devil and his evil angels. Ephesians chapter 6, verse 12 says, "We wrestle not against flesh and blood, but against principalities, against powers, against the rulers of the darkness of this world, against spiritual wickedness in high places." The only way that we can combat an invisible enemy is if we have God and His power and the Holy Spirit and His love in our hearts. We wrestle not against flesh and blood, the Bible says. We need to understand that and stand for Jesus. You have just heard His voice today.
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1: My Life Today, a devotional by Ellen White. May 27th, a merry heart is good medicine.

0: A merry heart is good medicine. A merry heart doeth good like a medicine. Proverbs 17, verse 22. The relation that exists between the mind and the body is very intimate. When one is affected, the other sympathizes. The condition of the mind affects the health to a far greater degree than many realize. Many of the diseases from which men suffer are the result of mental depression. Grief, anxiety, discontent, remorse, guilt, distrust, all tend to break down the life forces and to invite decay and death. Disease is sometimes produced and is often greatly aggravated by the imagination. Many are lifelong invalids who might be well if they only thought so. Courage, hope, faith, sympathy, love promote health and prolong life. A contented mind, a cheerful spirit is health to the body and strength to the soul. Gratitude, rejoicing, benevolence, trust in God's love and care, these are health's greatest safeguard. The power of the will and the importance of self-control, both in the preservation and in the recovery of health, the depressing and even ruinous effect of anger, discontent, selfishness, or impurity, and on the other hand, the marvelous life-giving power to be found in cheerfulness, unselfishness, gratitude should also be shown. There is a physiological truth that we need to consider. In the scripture, a merry heart doeth good like a medicine. The true principles of Christianity open before all a source of inestimable happiness. We should encourage a cheerful, hopeful, peaceful frame of mind, for our health depends upon our so doing. My Life Today, May 27th.
1: I encourage you to be ye doers of the word and not hearers only. Thank you for listening, and be sure to join us tomorrow for your daily devotional reading.

Bible in her hand. And I knew she was gone when I walked in. I didn't have to wonder where she found the strength she had.

to the day. From that morning, Mama passed away. As he closed his eyes, I heard him whispering her name. Daddy left a

I was 15, 16 years old, and something happened in the church that hurt me really bad. And I lost all faith in our church. And I thought I could still keep up the facade of celebrating God's life, but not go to church. And over time, that wore off. I started smoking, then I started drinking. Then I started work at the police department when I was 18. And I figured, you know, this would be a good solution. It straightened me out. Actually, it made me worse. It gave me that sense of power, and then I felt totally away from the church. And I started blaming God because of things that happened to me. I lost my job, my dad had died, and I had fallen into such a depression that I just blew it one day. I was stuck in a mental institution for 8 days, and a guy by the name of Pastor Casey with the Kalispell Church, he came and visited me up there. And I made a commitment. I made a commitment while in Pathways that I was going back to church. I was going to dedicate my life back to God. While I was in Pathways, which is a psychiatric facility here locally, I seen this thing called Bible Study, which was sponsored by Amazing Facts. I filled out the paperwork and that, and I submitted it. A guy by the name of Mike Hudson, someone I didn't even know, knocked on my door and said, "Hey, I understand you want to get involved with Bible study." And I said, "I do." I said, "I need to." So he started bringing me lessons, and they were the Amazing Facts, Landmarks of Prophecy. And Doug Batchelor was talking us through them. I put a disc in, and I'd watch the disc and then answer the questions. Well, it got to a point where I was doing so many of them so fast that Mike couldn't keep up with me. As soon as I heard Pastor Doug speak that first time, I mean, I was hooked on Amazing Facts. The passion that Pastor Doug emitted, he had such a passion to reach people. And then I started understanding more, especially after hearing his story about the richest caveman. God touched me in that while I was doing this. God entered my life. After going through the study lessons, I dedicated my life to God. And I dedicated myself to get rebaptized. And I got rebaptized right here in this church that I'm sitting in. I'm a totally different person than I used to be.

Can you change your ever after by the good things you do now? Millions all around the world believe it. Tens of billions, dollars, euros, rubles, won, are given every year by those who earnestly believe their gifts improve their odds of getting into heaven. Massive projects are begun. Hospitals are long endowed. Homeless veterans at the corner get $20 bills. Others light their hopeful candles, fast twice a week, and even cause their body's pain in hopes the Father will relent. Since everything must have a price, where do we buy our ever after tickets? But heaven never was endowed, nor can we own a single brick on streets bright paved with gold. For by grace you have been saved through faith, and this is not your own doing, it is the gift of God, not the result of works, so that no one may boast. Our only claim on heaven is the Father's great affection for us. You've heard the line so many times, this time hear it clearly. For God so loved the world that he gave his only Son, so that everyone who believes in him may not perish, but may have eternal life. In God's wise and gracious plan, kindness flows from those who have received his gift, not as a way to earn it. Accept God's gift before you give your own, and stay in grace.

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1: In Deuteronomy chapter 6, verse 5, the Bible says, "You shall love the Lord your God with all your heart." I have a little girl. Her name is Abigail Rose Wolberg. She's only 4. And the things that come out of her mouth, they just amaze me. One time she said, "Daddy," she said, when Jesus made Adam out of the dirt in the beginning of the world, did he need to wash his hands?" That touched my heart. And then she said, "Daddy, when Jesus makes the world again, at the end of the world and makes it all brand new, can we help him?" Amazing little things that come out of a little girl's mouth. But the most powerful thing that I think I've ever heard her say had to do with God and His love. She said to me, she said, "Daddy, I love my stuffed animals." She actually sleeps with them at night almost every night. But she said, "Daddy, I love Jesus even more than I love my stuffed animals." And for this little girl who just is crazy about stuffed animals, that really means a lot. The Bible says in Deuteronomy chapter 6, verse 5, that we are to love the Lord our God with all of our hearts. God wants us to love Him more than things, more than toys, more than the stuffed animals of this world, if you understand what I mean. There's nothing that we should love and cherish more than our relationship with Jesus Christ. He's done everything for us. He made us, He loves us, and He died on a cross for our sins, and He rose from the dead. And the Bible says again that we are to love the Lord our God with all of our hearts. You have just heard from the Bible His voice today.
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1: My Life Today, a devotional by Ellen White. May 27th, a merry heart is good medicine.

0: A merry heart is good medicine. A merry heart doeth good like a medicine. Proverbs 17, verse 22. The relation that exists between the mind and the body is very intimate. When one is affected, the other sympathizes. The condition of the mind affects the health to a far greater degree than many realize. Many of the diseases from which men suffer are the result of mental depression. Grief, anxiety, discontent, remorse, guilt, distrust, all tend to break down the life forces and to invite decay and death. Disease is sometimes produced and is often greatly aggravated by the imagination. Many are lifelong invalids who might be well if they only thought so. Courage, hope, faith, sympathy, love promote health and prolong life. A contented mind, a cheerful spirit is health to the body and strength to the soul. Gratitude, rejoicing, benevolence, trust in God's love and care, these are health's greatest safeguard. The power of the will and the importance of self-control, both in the preservation and in the recovery of health, the depressing and even ruinous effect of anger, discontent, selfishness, or impurity, and on the other hand, the marvelous life-giving power to be found in cheerfulness, unselfishness, gratitude should also be shown. There is a physiological truth that we need to consider. In the scripture, a merry heart doeth good like a medicine. The true principles of Christianity open before all a source of inestimable happiness. We should encourage a cheerful, hopeful, peaceful frame of mind, for our health depends upon our so doing. My Life Today, May 27th.
1: I encourage you to be ye doers of the word and not hearers only. Thank you for listening, and be sure to join us tomorrow for your daily devotional reading.

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1: I was born into a family of criminals. When I got older and I started breaking the rules, no one ever taught me about thou shalt not steal, thou shalt not lie, thou shalt not commit adultery, anything like that. When I became a runaway at 14, I was just a wild and lost child. I had somebody tell me, hey, you want to earn some money cleaning this guy's kitchen? So I went to this house on a different side of town than I was used to. Someone kept giving me alcoholic drinks. And being 115 pounds and 14 years old, it really didn't take much time before I was so inebriated that I had no control over what was going on around me. He took me to another location, another town, and I was put in isolation. I would come out to be abused between 3 and 8 times a day. I was degraded, I was humiliated. I had no value as a human being. And I learned very quickly that what I felt and what I thought and how this made me feel did not matter to him at all. If I even thought about not doing what he wanted me to do, I would have a gun to my head, a knife to my throat. There was one time in particular where he had been tormenting me psychologically, and one day he said, oh, you'll never kill yourself, you'll never do it. And almost defiantly, I was like, yes, I will. And he handed me a big old handful of pills, and I took them. While I was overdosing, and I had been overdosing all night, I cried out to a God that I didn't even believe in. And at that very moment, in the most powerful way, God shone his light on me, and he gave me peace of mind like I never had. And he let me know right then and there while I was on that bathroom floor that he was real and that he was love. And that I did not know how at that time, but he was going to help me. A little less than a year later, I became pregnant at 15. I loved my son with my whole heart. He also became something that my abuser could use against me in order to pump more fear and coercion. I had finally got away from my abuser. And I had finally built up a support system to help me stay on the move and stay on the run. And I was at my grandmother's house, and on my son's 3rd birthday, he took my son. And when I called the police, said my son's just been kidnapped, they said he's the father. We can't do anything about it. After my son was gone, I lost my mind. I started doing drugs, and within a month and a half, I robbed a convenience store. So I was sentenced to 70 months, 5 years, 10 months in prison. And it was the best thing that ever happened to me. I started attending the church services in prison 7 days a week. It blew my mind. I was hooked. And then we went through, it was Millennium of Prophecy and Net 99 that just solidified my faith in such a powerful way. And I knew God was leading me. Even the guards there commented on how much I had changed. And since I started doing the studies on Amazing Facts, I was so excited about what I was learning that I was coming back from there and trying to convert my hardened criminal friends with the Oracles of Prophecy. Every question I ever had, every worry, everything that I ever wondered about, the Bible answered everything, and it was so clear and so easy to understand. It's been 11 years since I've been out of prison. I am married to an amazing, wonderful man. My first non-abusive relationship in my whole entire life. Before we got married, we watched the Millennium of Prophecy series together. And it was just such a blessing to be able to see him learn and see him grow. And I feel like my life now is just a gift, that every single thing that happened to me bad in the past is nothing compared to the joy and the happiness and the stability that I have now. My name is Christine Van Order, and my life has been changed by Jesus Christ and Amazing Facts.

our best days, we just can't save ourselves. And on our worst, the story is the same. When all our words are moderate and cheerful, when every deed is generous and sweet, when all our weaknesses recede, and all our strengths are trending up, we need God's grace to save us from unholy satisfaction with ourselves. And when we're stuck in bitterness and hurt, when we've got nothing good to say about ourselves or any of our peers, when we seem chained to old destructive habits like prisoners to a wall, we need God's grace to save us from dejection. The acts that save us all belong to Jesus. We offer nothing, deed or word, good or ill, that makes us more entitled to his love or threatens his affection for the broken and the lost. For there is no distinction, the Word of God reminds us. Since all have sinned and fall short of the glory of God, they are now justified by his grace as a gift through the redemption that is in Christ Jesus. Remember now the great, unchanging, undeterred, and undeserved love of Christ. And stay in grace.

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1: The first verse in the Bible says, "In the beginning, God created the heavens and the earth." The Bible does not teach a big bang, as commonly understood by evolutionists. About a year ago, I was with my family driving on a highway down in Southern California, and we saw a big dinosaur on the side of the road, and my kids just were wanting to see it. So we pulled over, and we actually found out that this was it was a hollow dinosaur. We went inside and found out that it was a museum that was teaching Bible truth, not evolution. And we were amazed at that and very pleased. As we walked in and looked around, there were all kinds of books that were showing us the wonders of creation, looking at the human eye, looking at the heart, the lungs, the liver, the body, and how amazing every single human cell is inside of our bodies. The likelihood of evolution is about as likely as a tornado going through a junkyard and producing a 747 or a dictionary. It's just really impossible. Life is too complex. Everything is too amazing. There's no way that it went in history from the Big Bang to the goo and eventually to you. It just didn't happen that way. In Genesis chapter 1, verse 1, the first verse of the Bible is very, very clear how we got here, and this is how we know the truth and how we can get ready for heaven. Genesis 1:1 says, "In the beginning, God created the heavens and the earth." This is Bible truth. Don't buy evolution. It's a theory. It's a lie. It's not true. You have just heard His voice today.
0: If you enjoyed this short devotional with Steve Wolberg, you can hear more messages online at hisvoicetoday.com.

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I grew up in a small town in Michigan, saying the Hail Mary, Our Fathers. We would go to Mass, light a candle, because this is what we do. I met my now husband when I was in x-ray school. He was kind of backsliding in his faith, and we would have conversations about the afterlife, evolution. We ended up getting married. We had a child. As time went on, you know, I watched scary movies and scary shows. I watched trash TV, you know, with mediums. So I, at the time, believed in ghosts, and I felt an immense amount of fear, and I was so paranoid. I thought, it truly felt like I was being haunted by something. I remembered my husband had brought up Amazing Facts and Pastor Doug, and I knew there had to be some kind of sermon about angels, ghosts, demons, something like that. Sure enough, there was, and I watched it, and I instantly felt better. I knew what Pastor Doug was saying was the truth, and I believed it, and that fear started to lift. And so I knew the only way to be released from this fear was to keep going. So I went on a binge of Amazing Facts. I read the books, I watched the movies on my tablet on their Amazing Facts AFTV YouTube channel. After I learned about the afterlife, I saw videos starting to pop up about baptism. As I kept diving deeper and deeper, I actually watched an Amazing Facts Changed Lives about a baptism. And after watching that, I was crying, and I decided right then, I made a promise to God that I will be baptized. And it was after that we started to go to church. It finally felt like things were aligned. We both had good jobs, a nice house, a perfect little girl. And 2 months after I got baptized was when we got absolutely life-shattering news that our precious baby girl was diagnosed with a stage 4 cancer. It's been hard to have to deal with the fact that we might lose our daughter, and that if that's God's will, that when he comes again, he will make her whole. Going through this, it's been difficult, but we do have those sermons that I've watched before that have brought me comfort, and they're usually about weathering the storm. Pastor Doug, in one of them I remember specifically, would talk about how as long as we keep our eyes on Jesus through this storm, he will see us through. Learning all of those truths, I truly believe, set me up for this storm that we're going through. My name is Lindsay. Thank you for changing my life.

Sometimes we have to choose to remember the good things. So much of daily life is, as we say, taken for granted. We assume when we go to bed that our eyes will open in the morning. We don't worry whether the car will start in the morning. We live our seasons believing there will be enough sun and rain to grow the grass and water the trees. Nothing out of the ordinary here. But the Word of God urges us to actively remember that none of these things is guaranteed. Each is the Father's loving gift. When our happiness increases, His joy overflows. Bless the Lord, O my soul, the psalmist reminds himself, and do not forget all His benefits. Who forgives all your iniquity, who heals all your diseases, who redeems your life from the pit, who crowns you with steadfast love and mercy. It's easy to take even amazing things for granted, like forgiveness and healing and grace. And while He is no less God, whether we remember Him or forget His goodness, the choice to celebrate His consistent kindness opens the door to abundant living. God is both very great and very good. His power, His rulership is matched with tenderness and vast affection for us. Take what He has granted. Choose gratitude and stay in grace.

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1: In John 14, verse 6, Jesus said, "I am the way, the truth, and the life. No man comes to the Father but by me." I've done a lot of traveling, and I've been to London. I don't know if you've been there or not, but if you go, you know that they have a marvelous subway system. And there's one particular subway station under the ground, and it's called the Charing Cross. Charing Cross. And I've been told that there's actually a cross there that serves as a reference point for travelers. I heard a story once about a little girl about 5 years old, and somehow she got lost in London. And she sat down on a street corner and started to cry. A policeman who was walking the beat stopped and looked at her and said, "Little girl, why are you crying?" And she said, "Because I'm lost." So the policeman said, "Well, tell me where you live and I'll take you there." And she said, I don't know where I live." He said, "Give me your address. What about your address?" She said, "I don't know my address." And then he said, "Well, give me your phone number and I'll call your parents and they'll pick you up and take you home." And she said, I don't know my phone number." So frustrated, the policeman said, "Little girl, what do you know?" And the girl thought about it. And then she remembered the subway station and that cross. And she said to the policeman, she said, "Mr. Policeman, if you can take me to the cross, I can find my way home from there." What a powerful message for us today. The same is true for you and for me. The only way that we're going to get to heaven is through Jesus Christ and through the cross, through what He did for us 2,000 years ago, where He died for our sins and rose from the dead. In John 14, verse 6, Jesus said, "I am the way, the truth, and the life. No man comes to the Father but by me." You have just heard from the Bible, His voice today.
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1: 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May 27th, Rejoice in the Lord.

0: Rejoice in the Lord. For we walk by faith, not by sight. 2 Corinthians chapter 5, verse 7. My head is weary this morning. Mist and clouds hang over my mind, but the suggestions of the enemy to distrust the Lord shall not be cherished. Now is my time to fight the good fight of faith. Now is the very occasion that needs the steady faith that works by love and purifies my soul. I seek the Lord more earnestly. In 1 Chronicles 28, verse 9, David gives his charge to Solomon. The message was brought to Asa by the Lord's prophet. The Lord is with you while ye be with him, and if ye seek him, he will be found of you. But if ye forsake him, he will forsake you. 2 Chronicles chapter 15, verse 2. Jeremiah chapter 29, verses 11 through 13. My heart goes out in faith. Faith is not feeling. Faith is not sight. Faith is the substance of things hoped for, the evidence of things not seen. Hebrews chapter 11, verse 1. I spoke in the Rechabites Hall at 3 p.m. from Philippians 4, verses 4 to 7. Rejoice in the Lord alway, and again I say rejoice. Let your moderation be known unto all men. The Lord is at hand. Be careful for nothing, but in everything, by prayer and supplication, with thanksgiving, let your requests be made known unto God. And the peace of God, which passeth all understanding, shall keep your hearts and minds through Christ Jesus. I believe the promise is for me, and I appropriate the same personally. The promise itself is of no value unless I fully believe that he that has made the promise is abundantly able to fulfill and infinite in power to do all that he has said. The message the Lord gave me was a message of faith. We cannot dishonor God more than in distrusting his word. Feeling is not at all reliable. A religion fed and kept alive by emotions is valueless. God's word is the foundation upon which our hopes may safely rest, and in the confidence we have in the word of God, we are established, strengthened, settled, riveted to the eternal rock. Then the prayer of Paul will be answered. For this cause, we also, since the day we heard it, do not cease to pray for you and to desire that ye might be filled with the knowledge of his will in all wisdom and spiritual understanding, that ye might walk worthy of the Lord unto all pleasing, being fruitful in every good work and increasing in the knowledge of God. This Day with God, May 27th.
1: I encourage you to be ye doers of the word and not hearers only. Thank you for listening, and be sure to join us tomorrow for your daily devotional reading.

I did not grow up in a Christian home. I come from a very country, rough cut sort of people. You know, I remember having friends at school that worshiped God, but I would, you know, just say God's name and, you know, use it in profanity to taunt them. I had started pipelining at 18 years old. For people who don't know, that is, you know, laying oil and gas pipelines. And as I'm doing this lifestyle, it's a lot of alcohol involved, a lot of partying. I would get into these huge bar brawls, go to jail, just a wild, crazy life. And my wife tells me, she says, I don't know if you're going to come home to me alive or dead. And she gives me the ultimatum. Either you stay home, you be done, or I am going to leave. I told her, I said, you can leave. When my wife left, I was sitting on my couch, and the thought came to me to go pick up my diary and read it. And so when I was going back through all the years of me being on the road, I knew that I was missing the greater reality of, hey, this stuff is just temporary. Is there anything beyond this for me? So I called her and I said to my wife, I said, would you come home and read the Bible with me? And she says, yeah. So she comes back and we start trying to read the Bible together. I started to check out the internet to check and see if what I was learning topically was lining up with anybody else's ideas or thoughts. I was so confused when I got online. There are so many different ideas and beliefs, and I'll never forget stumbling upon this ministry, Amazing Facts. As I clicked the video, here was this man, Doug Batchelor, and he's breaking down the Bible. So simple, it all makes sense. Using scriptures, I'm understanding, this is how I'm being led, and these are making sense. And they were always offering something for free, always something for free. And I just thought, wow, this is absolutely amazing, this ministry. Amazing Facts is a tool that God is able to use to change lives. I have since lost every desire to want to be violent and to, you know, hurt other people. That fighting spirit, he took it from me. The alcoholism, he took it from me. The tobacco that I chewed, all of it, he took every bit of it from me. And Amazing Facts is the resource, the tool in God's hands to be able to help people like me that had no clue how to understand the Bible. My name is Dusty Taylor, and I thank you for being a part of changing my life.

If it were up to us, we'd save the world with money, lots of money, distributed to give each person food to eat and shelter from the storms. If it were up to us, we'd save the world through education, teaching children how to read, filling schools and universities, for knowledge has advantages. If it were up to us, we'd save the world by banning war, undoing arsenals, dissolving armies, teaching skills of compromise. All these are good. We've tried them all. Yet still we wrestle endlessly with poverty, injustice, and the violence they breed. The vast inequities of life defy our grandest visions. God says, "My thoughts are not your thoughts, nor are your ways my ways." He who knows us best and loves us most will save the world his way. For this is how God loved the world. He gave his one and only Son, so that everyone who believes in him will not perish, but have eternal life. God showed his great love for us by sending Christ to die for us while we were still sinners. Grace is God's answer to our broken, messed up world. For grace addresses all that causes hunger, homelessness, and war. God heals the heart, and then in turn, our minds, our bodies, and communities. Begin with grace, and watch the world change. And stay in it.

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1: In 2 Corinthians chapter 4, verse 4, the Bible says that the God of this world has blinded the minds of them which do not believe in the glorious gospel of Jesus Christ. A number of years ago, I was traveling in New Zealand with a friend of mine, and we were on a back road, a dirty, dusty road, and as we were traveling through the woods, we looked ahead of us, and I saw this rabbit. He ran right out in the middle of the road. And as the car got closer, he sort of panicked and he started running around, but then he froze and he was fixed on the headlights of the car. And as we got closer and closer, I kept thinking to myself, come on, rabbit, get out of the way. But he didn't. And as we approached him and finally got to where he was, we felt a thud under the car, and that was the end of that rabbit. And as I thought about that later, I thought, isn't that just the way it is with so many of us in this world? We are blinded by Hollywood, by the ways of the world, by the entertainment movies, and all the things that technology has to offer, and we do not see the glorious gospel of Jesus Christ. Don't let it happen to you. In 2 Corinthians 4, verse 4, the Bible says that the God of this world has blinded the minds of those who do not believe in the glorious gospel of Jesus Christ. Jesus is more glorious than the ways of this world. He loves us and He's offering us heaven, the New Jerusalem, an eternal home, and everlasting life. So don't be blinded by the devil and his ways so that you miss out on a beautiful heaven. 2 Corinthians 4, verse 4 warns of the God of this world who has blinded the minds of those who do not believe in the gospel of Jesus Christ. You have just heard His voice today.
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1: My Life Today, a devotional by Ellen White. May 27th, a merry heart is good medicine.

0: A merry heart is good medicine. A merry heart doeth good like a medicine. Proverbs 17, verse 22. The relation that exists between the mind and the body is very intimate. When one is affected, the other sympathizes. The condition of the mind affects the health to a far greater degree than many realize. Many of the diseases from which men suffer are the result of mental depression. Grief, anxiety, discontent, remorse, guilt, distrust, all tend to break down the life forces and to invite decay and death. Disease is sometimes produced and is often greatly aggravated by the imagination. Many are lifelong invalids who might be well if they only thought so. Courage, hope, faith, sympathy, love promote health and prolong life. A contented mind, a cheerful spirit is health to the body and strength to the soul. Gratitude, rejoicing, benevolence, trust in God's love and care, these are health's greatest safeguard. The power of the will and the importance of self-control, both in the preservation and in the recovery of health, the depressing and even ruinous effect of anger, discontent, selfishness, or impurity, and on the other hand, the marvelous life-giving power to be found in cheerfulness, unselfishness, gratitude should also be shown. There is a physiological truth that we need to consider. In the scripture, a merry heart doeth good like a medicine. The true principles of Christianity open before all a source of inestimable happiness. We should encourage a cheerful, hopeful, peaceful frame of mind, for our health depends upon our so doing. My Life Today, May 27th.
1: I encourage you to be ye doers of the word and not hearers only. Thank you for listening, and be sure to join us tomorrow for your daily devotional reading.

and I was born there, but I was raised in LA. I was a sophomore in high school, so give or take 15, 16 years old. And I had some idea about God because I was raised in a Christian home, but to know him as the Bible taught, no clue. I was really poor in math, so my mom took me to a math tutor every Sunday morning to sharpen my skills, if you will. And one particular Sunday morning, we were watching those Sunday morning TV shows where the preachers are preaching, and Doug Basher happened to be on. I paid attention. I'm like, Mom, makes pretty good sense though, because he was backing up with scripture. So once Doug Basher finished his sermon, the announcer said, if you're interested in Bible studies, you can go to the Amazing Facts website, and there's a link there for free Bible studies. So I said, I got spring break next week, might as well just do it because I have nothing else to do. Well, I did them for about 2-3 days nonstop. I was up until 2-3 in the morning doing the Bible study guides. And when I was done, I was like, wow, I have no idea about God. I thought I did, but I don't. So as I was beginning to learn all these things, my mom was open because she's the one who was actually watching the shows. And so she began to study alongside with me after my first lessons were done. And she embraced the truth because she was open to the truth. But what the real problem was my grandmother. Growing up in an Armenian home, if you ever go away from your own religion, from your own Christianity, it's like you're a heretic. So there was a war between myself and my grandma. So I had to study with her in her own language, in Armenian, to show from her Bible the things that I was learning was actually from the truth. So as my mom and I began to attend the church, we made a decision to get baptized as members. And so we got baptized some months later after doing some Bible studies with the pastor. And then I went to school and I said to my friends, I'm officially a Seventh-day Adventist, with a big grin on my face. And they said to me, what is that? It dawned on me, I'm a teenager going to high school. I'm not ordained. I'm not a professor. I don't know much. I just know that I did some Bible studies, I learned about Christ, and now I'm sharing with those friends of mine. So I began to study with some of my friends in the school bus and in the class about the things I was learning, and I began to share the Bible study guides from Amazing Facts with them. And I gave them some DVDs from Amazing Facts as well. And I began to read and read, because as I was sharing things with people, they asked me questions about God, to which I said, let me get back to you. So I had to go back and purchase some more books and study out those topics so I can give them an answer. I probably ordered over $1,000 worth of books from Amazing Facts. Books on Revelation and Daniel and prophecy and the law and grace and all sorts of things. And so Amazing Facts was really crucial at that stage where it provided the resources I needed to know the Bible better and to share my faith with others. But it's funny how God works, because years later, they themselves got baptized in church. And when they came to me, they said, I am officially a Seventh-day Adventist myself. And to this very day, every Sabbath morning, my mom isn't able to go to church, but she watches Amazing Facts online every Sabbath as her divine worship. If it wasn't for Amazing Facts, I would have not known Christ. I would have not had that peace that he offers. And all these people who came to know Christ would have not had the opportunity. My name is Taran Hovsepian.

know the moment, that instant when your heart hurts terribly from loss or grief. The air seems heavy, hard to breathe. Your mind crawls backward in the dark. And blessedly, you may also know that moment when a wise friend, often without words, reaches out to hold you, fold you while you grieve. That grip is grace, made real because the love and reassurance are real. It doesn't yield in fine-tuned explanations or hang on eloquence. Sometimes the kindest comfort is the silence shared with one who will not let you go. At its most basic level, the grace of God does not rely on words. The psalmist saying, "You have no equal. If I tried to recite all your wonderful deeds, I would never come to the end of them." The fact of Jesus, sent to us before he learned to speak a word, is proof enough that grace is first companionship. The knowledge that we're never left alone, abandoned, or unloved. The wordless Word of God gave witness of the Father's love before he ever preached or taught or healed our wounds. He himself was before all things, and he holds all things together, including us. Stay where you're loved, and stay in grace.

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1: In Romans chapter 5, verse 1, the Bible says that we are justified by faith and we have peace with God through our Lord Jesus Christ. The more we trust in Jesus and what He did for us outside of us, the more we can have peace with God on the inside. A number of years ago, when my family first moved to Idaho, we bought a wood-burning stove and started cranking up the wood, cutting our own wood and heating our house. And I was amazed that after about 4 months of wood burning, I opened the door of the stove one day, and instead of the smoke going up, it came out into my house. And it took me quite a while, because I wasn't raised in the country but in the city, to figure out what was going on. And finally, I had the answer. What I needed to do was to go up on top of my roof and get my brush and clean out my pipe. And once the problem was solved up there, because all the creosote and the soot had gathered up in the pipe, that then the smoke wouldn't go into my house down below. And as I think about that little story, it's just like our lives. You can't solve the smoke of sin in your life, the problem in your life, by looking inside of you. You have to look up. You have to look at Jesus. You have to trust in Him and what He did for you a long time ago on the cross. And the more we trust in Jesus outside of us, up above us, He's in heaven, then the more we will have forgiveness and peace and power inside of us. The more you trust in what God did outside, the greater power you'll have inside. That's the message of the Bible. And then all the smoke of sin will be cleared away through the power of the Holy Spirit. The Bible says in Romans 5, verse 1, that being justified by faith in God and in Jesus, we have peace with God through our Lord Jesus Christ. You have just heard His voice today.
0: If you enjoyed this short devotional with Steve Wolberg, you can hear more messages online at His Voice.

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0: This is HeartWise, offering practical tips and time-proven guidelines to make your life healthier, happier, and more fulfilling. 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I'm your HeartWise host, Charles Mills. I always look forward to having our guest on the show because both he and his amazing website save me a lot of time. Dr. Michael Greger loves to study and report on the research done in the name of clinical nutrition. Why does he do this? I have a feeling it's for two reasons. One, he's a doctor and it comes with the territory. And two, he wants you and me to be healthy. Must be another doctor thing. Dr. Greger, welcome to HeartWise.
1: Thank you so much for having me back. I'm excited to be back.
0: Let's begin, just as your latest DVD release begins, by debunking a recent diet craze. It has to do with blood type. Tell us about that.
1: Yeah, the blood type diet, this book came out called Eat Right for Your Type, making the astounding claim that people with different blood types should eat different foods. Uh-huh. There's not been much. I mean, the nutritional scientists have thought it's such a laughable claim that it hasn't even been studied, but it sold so many books and was so influential in kind of the general lay public that finally scientists actually started looking into it. And so there's been a number of papers that have come out that have gone through all the supposed scientific arguments and found that the author

0: the Adamo has a fundamental misunderstanding of the science, in fact calling some of his understanding of basic tenets of blood type biology as absurd. And so they even went as far as to review all the literature on blood types and diet and found absolutely no evidence to support these contentions. Now, it's possible some people may benefit just because he encourages people to eat less junk food, but he probably would not have sold as many books if he just called it the Eat Less Junk Food Diet. Unfortunately, these, you know, it's these provocative titles, like Grain Brain, that become best-selling books. But unfortunately, this kind of charlatanism where there's kind of this little grain of truth, but they don't give the whole truth, and the whole truth may not sell as many books, but it'll keep us healthy and living longest.
1: It sounds like this is like the astrology of health here, is what we're talking about.
0: Yeah. In fact, that's what they've referred to as kind of blood type astrology, the sense that, you know, just as the stars would somehow determine your destiny, the fact that your blood type would determine what you eat. I mean, they saw it as that kind of magical thinking and having no basis really in scientific thought.
1: Now, while we're on the latest trends of things, let's talk really quickly about a new movie that has come out, and it's called Fed Up, and its premise is all about how sugar is damaging us, and you probably would agree with that to a point.
0: No, absolutely. By the time of the American Revolution, we were averaging about 4 pounds of sugar a year. By 1850, we're up to 20 pounds. 1994, 120. Now we're close to 160 pounds a year. And that's, of course, not from eating apples. It's the fact, primarily because we're guzzling the equivalent of about a 16-ounce soft drink every day. It's about 50 gallons of soda and sugar-sweetened beverages every year in the United States. And that's just unhealthy.
1: So if a person goes to the movie and comes back and does what the movie says, there's going to be marked improvement in their health, you're saying?
0: Well, I don't know about marked improvement. It's certainly, it's one kind of spoke in the wheel of good health. Mm-hmm. It's avoiding added sugars. So the World Health Organization just came out with a landmark document saying there's four things that we have to limit within our diet. Included in those four were added sugars, but the other three are very important too, and that is trans fats. We need to eliminate these hydrogenated oils from our diet, and also reducing sodium intake as well as reducing saturated fat, so meat, eggs, and dairy intake, as well as some of the tropical oils such as coconut oil and palm kernel oil, again found primarily in junk foods. And so, they kind of got a quarter of the picture in terms of things we're reading too much of.
1: Yes.
0: But, when the government said we need to, cut down our fat consumption in hopes people actually pick up a piece of fruit, the food industry responded with a snack wells phenomenon.
1: Yes.
0: They made these low-fat cookies. So similarly, you can have a low-sugar junk food. It still means it's junk food. And we really should get back to the basics, which is eating food as grown.
1: You make a case in your volume 18 of Latest in Clinical Nutrition from nutritionfacts.org. You mentioned that there's a direct application between what we eat and how we age. What studies have come along that caught your eye and help us understand how we can age better than we're doing?
0: Yeah, it's a very fascinating story. In fact, it sounds like science fiction. This bacteria found in a vial of dirt taken from a mysterious island, creating a compound that prolongs life. But that looks like where we're going. So Easter Island, that island with those crazy statues, they found this bacteria which produced this compound called rapamycin, and it inhibits an enzyme called TOR, which is just target of rapamycin. It turns out that this enzyme is considered kind of the master determinant of our lifespan and aging. So we want lots of TOR activity when we're infants, and when we're children, we're rapidly growing. But then, when we're older, we want to tamp down this growth and aging enzyme in hopes of extending our lifespan and preventing age-related diseases. And so one thing that has been found to slow down this aging enzyme is caloric restriction. So people that are not eating enough food can slow down this enzyme. Your body realizes, whoa, we don't have a lot of food around, so we want to conserve our energy and not grow and age so quickly. Mm-hmm. But caloric restriction, not only do you walk around starving all the time, and it's just not very practical, but there's a number of side effects. They did these starvation studies where they had people, in fact, many pacifists during World War II were actually interned and volunteered to do these experiments instead of fighting in the war, where they would do these shipwreck studies where they take away food and water for days and see what happens. And so it was this kind of voluntary, quasi-voluntary human experimentation. And they found that, you know, people that voluntarily, dramatically cut back on their food intake suffer all sorts of side effects. And so the question is there any way to slow down this aging enzyme without starving ourselves? And it turns out, yes, indeed, there is. What they figured out is that the way our body determines how much we're eating in terms of this enzyme is through this one amino acid, in particular, leucine. And so when we cut down on food, we cut down on everything. But the way our body realizes we're cutting down on food is that we're getting less of this leucine. Leucine is the kind of trigger for telling a TOR, this aging enzyme, what to do. And so the question is, well, wait a second. Is there a way we continue to eat as much food as we want, but just cut down on leucine? And so the question is, where is leucine found? It's predominantly found in animal foods, eggs, dairy, and meat, including chicken and fish. And so plant foods have much less. So fruits, vegetables, grains, beans, much less of this leucine. So, for example, to reach the leucine intake you'd get by a serving of dairy or meat, you'd have to eat, like, you know, 9 pounds of cabbage or 100 apples. I mean, that's the kind of discrepancy. So there's extreme differences in the leucine amounts compared to a standard diet, compared to a plant-based diet. And so by going on a plant-based diet, one can slow down this enzyme as if we were actually calorically restricting, so we can get the benefits of caloric restriction without the downside.
1: So we can eat a whole lot of plant-based stuff. We get full. We find where we have happiness in our tummy, but we're not setting in motion the need to eat more and setting in motion this enzyme, which is making us grow both in stature and in girth.
0: And accelerating aging. So that's why we think, for example, the longest-lived population in the world, the vegetarian Adventists in California, highest life expectancy of any formally described population in history, think this may be what's playing a role. The second-longest-living population, the Okinawa Japanese, very similar. Less than 1% of their diet was fish, meat, eggs, or dairy. So they had, like, you know, maybe one serving of meat a month, one egg every 2 months. So it seems that that low level, one may be able to also suppress this aging enzyme, although the Adventists that cut out all meat appeared to do even better.
1: Why don't they put this kind of labeling on the fruits and vegetables? Anti-aging, amazing anti-aging food. They could make $1 million off of broccoli.
0: We need a broccoli lobby, the sense of lobbyists to Washington, the FDA, to get the FDA approval.
1: Yes.
0: No, absolutely. I mean, so it would be called anti-inflammatory, anti-pain, anti-arthritis, anti-aging, anti-cancer, anti-heart disease, anti-diabetes, anti-hypertension. It wouldn't have enough room on the label. It would have to be like Santa's list rolling out on the floor of all the benefits of whole plant foods.
1: Well, we're going to take a short break, and when we come back, more with Dr. Michael Greger. He is the brains behind NutritionFacts.org and wonderful clinical studies that he reviews for us in his latest in clinical nutrition DVDs. We're talking about volume 18 here. When we come back, if you have children with asthma or allergies, we'll want you to pay close attention to what Dr. Michael Greger says next. So stay right where you are.

0: Grandma.
1: Well, hello, favorite granddaughter Mariam.
0: I'm your only granddaughter.
1: Oh, yeah. I've been meaning to talk to your father about that. How was school today?
0: We studied about World War I. Do you remember it?
1: No. Believe it or not, it was a few decades before my time. What did you learn?
0: I learned that people can be very mean to each other. Grandma, why do they do that?
1: I think that people fight each other because they listen to the other voice.
0: The other voice?
1: In the Garden of Eden, when Adam and Eve were walking around and playing with the animals, a voice called from a tree. Remember the story?
0: Oh, yes. I learned that at Bible class. Satan was in the tree looking like a beautiful serpent. He told Eve to eat the fruit that God said not to eat.
1: And what did she do?
0: She ate it.
1: Why did she do that?
0: Because she listened to the other voice. The voice that wasn't God's.

0: Korea and Vietnam and in the Middle East, God's voice said, don't fight. Satan's voice said, fight. Today, God's voice says to us, don't cheat, don't lie, don't be unkind. Satan says just the opposite. We need to decide who to listen to every day.
1: Thanks, Grandma. I want to listen to God's voice.
0: Smart girl. You get that from your dad's side of the family, you know.
1: Oh, Grandma.
2: Jesus wants to be our friend. He has placed in our hearts a desire to share our deepest secrets and brightest hopes with Him. This program was brought to you by the Children's Ministries Department of the General Conference of Seventh-day Adventists.

0: Welcome back to the program. I'm your host, Charles Mills. We're here with Dr. Michael Greger from nutritionfacts.org. This man is also a founding member of the American College of Lifestyle Medicine, and he also works for the United States Humane Society. This man is a man on a mission. He wants to make us well and also want to protect animals. What a good combination that is. And before the break, I mentioned that we're going to be talking about asthma here, and this is something that is affecting so many people. And little did we know, Dr. Greger, that what we have on our plate for supper can affect what happens in our nose during the night. Make that connection for us.
1: Yeah, asthma is one of the most common chronic diseases in children. The prevalence is increasing. Asthma rates are increasing around the world. But, you know, we're not spending a lot of money on asthma research, unfortunately, as much as we spend on adult chronic diseases. But finally, we have this international study on asthma and allergies in childhood came out studying more than a million children in nearly 100 countries, one of the biggest studies ever done, most comprehensive survey of these diseases ever undertaken. And what did they find? What they found was a 20 to 60-fold difference in the prevalence of asthma, allergic runny nose, this allergic eczema, striking worldwide variations. And so that suggests there's some kind of local characteristics playing some crucial role. So, you know, in some places, 1% of kids have itchy eyes and runny noses, in India, for example, but at some other places, up to 45%. And so they said, well, was it air pollution? Was it smoking rates? They went through all the possibilities, and the most significant association was with diet. So when you're looking at wheeze or the itchy, runny eyes, the most important thing they found was that the more calories and protein that came from plant sources, the less allergies children and adolescents had. And so what they found was an association between the increase in asthma with the decreased consumption of fresh fruits, green vegetables, and other sources of antioxidants, that was kind of the most important bit. So, for example, when they look closer in India, a study of 100,000 people, those who consumed meat, even occasionally, so less than daily, were more likely to report asthma than those who were strictly vegetarian and avoided eggs as well. So you get this improvement in lung function when you remove eggs from the diet. They did a study in children. In as few as 8 weeks, removing eggs from the diet along with dairy can improve lung function. So it's a combination of not only eating less animal foods and also more plants. High vegetable consumption found to cut the odds of allergic asthma in half in children. Fruit also found important. And we're not sure exactly why. There are some industrial pollutants that build up in the meat supply that may increase the risk of allergic diseases. And also, it just may be the decrease in inflammation. You know, plant foods are anti-inflammatory, so may reduce the inflammation within the airways and thereby reduce the reactivity, the sensitivity of our airways to some of these kind of allergic attacks. And finally, they figured, you know, it's possible that it has to do with our gut bacteria. So they found that kids with allergies, for example, tended to have less of these good bacteria in their guts. And these good bacteria are found naturally on fruits and vegetables. And so by eating fruits and vegetables, they get these, you know, natural good bacteria, which can colonize their guts and may reduce their risk of allergic diseases that way.
0: My. We're talking with Dr. Michael Greger from nutritionfacts.org. And listen, I recommend that you visit that site. I do it often and just see what's the latest in clinical nutrition. These are studies that he puts up there, and he talks about them and makes comments and sort of combines things when necessary to bring out the truth. He works very hard at doing this, and the information is all there for you right there at nutritionfacts.org. It is a go-to website for anyone who is wanting to be healthier than they are. Dr. Greger, eggs, that wonderful little incredible edible egg that everyone thinks they need to have, you have made a connection through the studies that you've been reviewing between eggs and arterial function. Now explain what arterial function means and what eggs is doing to it.
1: Yeah, so one of the ways you can measure what's happening in your coronary arteries is you can do what they're called angiograms. You take these kind of high-tech, high-resolution X-rays of one's arteries. After injecting a dye, it's invasive. You have to actually thread a kind of a catheter up through the groin into the heart. You're exposed to a lot of X-rays in the lungs. And so it's not something we want to do, lightly, particularly in just a research setting. And so they're trying to find other kind of indicators of arterial function. And so what they do is they look at the brachial artery. So that's the main artery in the arm. And actually that artery is about the same size as our main coronary arteries. And so by looking at the function in our arteries in our arm, they're hoping to get a sense of the function of the arteries throughout the rest of our bodies. And so they do a test in which they can basically take a little ultrasound probe and stick it right inside of your elbow and see the function of your artery after you eat different foods. You eat a food like eggs, and you actually see a stiffening of that artery. The artery doesn't relax normally as it should, and that happens when you eat any saturated fat-containing foods, such as meat and dairy as well. Whereas when you eat plant foods, then the arteries relax, and that relaxing allows a decrease in blood pressure and decreases, and is found to be a predictor for lower heart disease later in life. And so this is called flow-mediated dilation, and it's found to be kind of a useful non-invasive test. And so you can test various foods to see what it does to kind of your entire arterial tree by just looking at the artery in your arm.
0: My. That's a very important point that you make, the entire arterial tree. What happens in our arm is also happening in our legs, in our eyes, in our sex organs, on our heart. All these things are happening throughout the body when we look at it, and it's happening on our arm. Am I right in saying that?
1: Yeah, so, so cholesterol and saturated fat consumption, so when you clog up arteries in your heart, you get a heart attack. When you clog up arteries in your brain, you can get a so-called brain attack or stroke. In your legs, it can cause this cramping, this called claudication, this cramping in your legs when you walk. It can increase risk for impotence. It can cause back pain. Actually, the little vertebral arteries that feed your discs in your spine, every cell in your body needs oxygen. How does oxygen get there? It gets there through the blood. And so any area where you're not getting adequate blood flow, whether it's to your nerves, whether it's to your back, whether it's to your legs, that's why we need to have healthy arteries. And the way we have healthy arteries is we cut out three things from our diet. We eliminate trans fats, so we don't eat anything with hydrogenated, the word hydrogenated on a food label. We cut out saturated fats, and so that's meat, eggs, and dairy predominantly, as well as palm kernel oil, coconut oil, and cocoa butter. And we cut out dietary cholesterol, primarily found in eggs, but also found in all animal products.
0: And in conclusion, this study here is groundbreaking and very scientific and much needed. And that is, how many minutes per mouthful of food? What are the experts telling us, Dr. Greger?
1: How many minutes per mouthful is how many minutes you get to live for every mouthful of fruits and vegetables. And so we've known that eating more fruits and vegetables allows us to live longer. But we finally quantified exactly how much. And so compared to those, for example, eating five servings of fruits and veggies a day, those only eating four lose a month off their lifespan, only eating three servings, live 3 months, and then it really goes off the cliff. At two servings a day, we live 7 months shorter, one serving a day, a year and a half shorter, half serving a 2 years, 3 years if we're not eating any fruits and vegetables. So just a single serving of fruit, like one apple, could mean a 19-month difference between life and death. One salad, one daily salad, could literally add years onto our lifespan.
0: So an apple a day not only keeps the doctor away,
1: it keeps the angel of death away.
0: Yes, yes.
1: Right. This recent study out of Taiwan found that one could double one's likelihood of survival. So they looked at women in their 70s and doubled their chances of survival by eating more fruits and vegetables. They found that those spending just 50 cents a day on fruits and vegetables got us about a 10% drop in mortality. I mean, so that's quite a bargain, right? Imagine if there was a drug without side effects that could lower our risk of death 10%. Right? How much do you think drug companies would charge? Probably more than 50 cents.
0: And here we are. You can go out to an apple tree, pick it off the apple tree if you own it. If not, you can pay a few pennies, and there you go for that wonderful apple and all those wonderful fruits and vegetables. Dr. Greger, you always inspire me, and I know you're inspiring our audience, too, of how simple it is for us to do some major changes in our lives by simply adopting that whole food, plant-exclusive diet, which just makes all the difference in the world and in our lifespan and our health. I appreciate you doing this. Again, the website is nutritionfacts.org. Listener, check that out for good information like this. And Dr. Greger, thank you so much for being with us today. Appreciate it.
1: Absolutely. Can't wait to come back.
0: And until next time, this is Charles Mills along with Dr. Michael Greger inviting you to remain heartwise. Goodbye, everyone.

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0: name is Bernard.
1: I grew up in Washington Heights in Harlem. There was a lot of hustling and stuff going on. After my dad left at a young age, I kind of took to the streets. I would go to clubs and try and get in with a couple friends and try to become a rapper or a DJ, you know. My mom saw my struggles. She saw me in the streets hustling. She saw me doing all kinds of things. My mom prayed for me even when I was in prison. I really wanted to take my life. I had a knife to my throat. I was just tired of the lifestyle and the games. I really was at the end of my rope. There was nothing no one can tell me. And I went to see my mom. She told me about a pastor named Doug Batchelor. And she told me about this movie, Final Events. And when I saw that video, it blew me away. It really shook me up. Dealing with the end time, dealing with the true church. And, you know, I wanted to know more. And she invited me to her church, and they had a video with Pastor Doug. He was giving his testimony. And I was into gymnastics, and he did some gymnastic stunts right there. And I couldn't believe it. I was like, who is this guy? And I was like, wow, man, this has got to be God leading me to the right place. And I really started getting into the studies more because I could connect, you know, there was a connection. And I started reading more about the Sabbath in my Bible. And the Lord just kept speaking to me. I knew this was truth. I learned so much on how to love, how to forgive, how to speak to other people. And I felt at such peace in my life when I really accepted the Sabbath. Amazing Facts opened up a whole new life to me. I was able to see my potential coming from the dark side, the streets of Harlem. I couldn't believe it myself. Here I am studying about the Bible, studying the Amazing Facts study guides, and I believe the Lord was bringing me to a new field, which is the mission field. I would never believe it, a young New York City street kid. Here I am going to different countries, preaching the gospel. And Amazing Facts gave me that.

sometimes we have to choose to remember the good things. So much of daily life is, as we say, taken for granted. We assume when we go to bed that our eyes will open in the morning. We don't worry whether the car will start in the morning. We live our seasons believing there will be enough sun and rain to grow the grass and water the trees. Nothing out of the ordinary here. But the Word of God urges us to actively remember that none of these things is guaranteed. Each is the Father's loving gift. When our happiness increases, His joy overflows. Bless the Lord, O my soul, the psalmist reminds himself, and do not forget all His benefits. Who forgives all your iniquity, who heals all your diseases, who redeems your life from the pit, who crowns you with steadfast love and mercy. It's easy to take even amazing things for granted, like forgiveness and healing and grace. And while He is no less God, whether we remember Him or forget His goodness, the choice to celebrate His consistent kindness opens the door to abundant living. God is both very great and very good. His power, His rulership is matched with tenderness and vast affection for us. Take what He has granted. Choose gratitude and stay in grace.

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2: In the book of Revelation, chapter 2, verse 10, Jesus Christ said, "Be faithful to death, and I will give you a crown of life." I heard a story once that came out of the Korean War. There was a group of communist soldiers that swept down from the north into the south. They captured a village and gathered all the Christians and put them in a church. Outside the church, on the door, they pasted a picture of Jesus Christ, and they commanded the Christians one by one to come out to spit on the picture or to be shot dead. The first two Christians came out and they did that. They spit on the picture because their lives were at stake and they weren't willing to die for God. But the third Christian who walked out of that church was a young girl with a dress on. She looked at the picture, she looked at the spit that was dripping down the face of Jesus, and her heart was deeply moved. She walked over to that picture, she took her sleeve, and she wiped the spit off of the face of Jesus Christ. And then she walked in front of this group of hardened communist soldiers, and she prayed a prayer, and she said, "Dear Jesus, Lord, you are willing to die for me, and I'm willing to die for you." Well, amazingly, the shots never came. The communists let her go because they were so deeply impressed with the courage of this young girl. Jesus says to us in the book of Revelation, chapter 2, verse 10, he says, "Be faithful till death, and I will give you a crown of life." We need to stand for Jesus like that little girl, no matter what. We need to be willing to die for our Lord, if necessary, because he died for us. "Be faithful," Jesus said, "to death, and I will give you a crown of life." You have just heard his voice today.
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1: This Day with God, a devotional by Ellen White. May 27th, Rejoice in the Lord.

0: Rejoice in the Lord. For we walk by faith, not by sight. 2 Corinthians chapter 5, verse 7. My head is weary this morning. Mist and clouds hang over my mind, but the suggestions of the enemy to distrust the Lord shall not be cherished. Now is my time to fight the good fight of faith. Now is the very occasion that needs the steady faith that works by love and purifies my soul. I seek the Lord more earnestly. In 1 Chronicles 28, verse 9, David gives his charge to Solomon. The message was brought to Asa by the Lord's prophet. The Lord is with you while ye be with him, and if ye seek him, he will be found of you. But if ye forsake him, he will forsake you. 2 Chronicles chapter 15, verse 2. Jeremiah chapter 29, verses 11 through 13. My heart goes out in faith. Faith is not feeling. Faith is not sight. Faith is the substance of things hoped for, the evidence of things not seen. Hebrews chapter 11, verse 1. I spoke in the Rechabites Hall at 3 p.m. from Philippians 4, verses 4 to 7. Rejoice in the Lord always, and again I say rejoice. Let your moderation be known unto all men. The Lord is at hand. Be careful for nothing, but in everything, by prayer and supplication with thanksgiving, let your requests be made known unto God. And the peace of God, which passeth all understanding, shall keep your hearts and minds through Christ Jesus. I believe the promise is for me, and I appropriate the same personally. The promise itself is of no value unless I fully believe that he that has made the promise is abundantly able to fulfill and infinite in power to do all that he has said. The message the Lord gave me was a message of faith. We cannot dishonor God more than in distrusting his word. Feeling is not at all reliable. A religion fed and kept alive by emotions is valueless. God's word is the foundation upon which our hopes may safely rest, and in the confidence we have in the word of God, we are established, strengthened, settled, riveted to the eternal rock. Then the prayer of Paul will be answered. For this cause, we also, since the day we heard it, do not cease to pray for you and to desire that ye might be filled with the knowledge of his will in all wisdom and spiritual understanding, that ye might walk worthy of the Lord unto all pleasing, being fruitful in every good work and increasing in the knowledge of God. This Day with God, May 27th.
1: I encourage you to be ye doers of the word and not hearers only. Thank you for listening, and be sure to join us tomorrow for your daily devotional reading.

0: Amazing facts change lives.
1: I did not grow up in a Christian home. My family was dysfunctional. There was drinking, there was verbal abuse, sexual abuse, physical abuse. So there was a lot going on as I was growing up. So there was a lot of fighting, a lot of turmoil in my house. As I grew older, I did not feel loved. Didn't know Jesus, so I was really lost. I got pregnant at 17, had an abortion, and that started a whole spiral downfall for almost 40 years. 40 years of depression meant for me pretending every single day of my life for those 40 years. I just faked my way through the day. The guilt nearly drove me to suicide. I was just numb. One day I was flipping through the channels and I stopped, and it was the Amazing Facts program and Pastor Doug Batchelor was preaching. When I was listening to Pastor Doug, I learned so much about peace and joy and contentment, and also that every life has a purpose. There's hope. And I never knew about any of that before. I never knew about peace and hope and joy. I signed up for the Amazing Facts Bible study through the mail, which I so enjoyed, and I learned so much from that Bible study. God loved me. And that was huge for me because I had known what I did. And I didn't understand how anyone could love someone who would do something like that. And that was huge for me because I did not feel love at home. So with listening to him and hearing his messages, I've just learned to realize that my life does matter. And God does have a purpose for me, and I am so grateful to him because I didn't want to live at times, and now I want to live. I decided I wanted to give my life to Christ. I wanted to follow Jesus. I wanted to do that, and I gave my life to Christ, and today is very different. My life is changed. And I am so grateful to Pastor Doug because he was such an influence on how to do that. My name is Sharon. Thank you for changing my life.
2: What Christians call the fruit of the Spirit, love, joy, peace, patience, kindness, goodness, faithfulness, gentleness, and self-control, is food the world needs. It's not a banquet to which only believers are invited. These are all relational graces. Each is only meaningful when there's a lack of it. We're never called to dine alone, to only private holiness. We learn these graces at the table from those who have themselves learned patience, peace, and self-control in other times, at other tables. In community, in time we spend together, we practice the kindness the world needs. Your gentleness will teach me to be gentle. My faithfulness in staying with you may be the prompt to loyalty you need. In grace, we build each other up, and all for those who hunger to experience the goodness shown to us. This is no private dinner club. Grace always sets the table for great sharing. Come to the meal at which all hungry souls are filled, and stay in grace.

When you've given all you can, when it's driving with your eyes closed, you cry to understand. When the walls hold you in shadow and the architect's your hand, unexpected was

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1: In John 14, verse 27, Jesus Christ said, "Peace I leave with you, my peace I give to you. Not as the world gives do I give to you. Do not let your heart be troubled, neither let it be afraid." I heard a story once about a wealthy man that had everything going for him, but inside he was just empty. And he had all kinds of physical problems because of the stress and strains in his life, so he went to his doctor. And he said, "Doc, I'm just sick. I feel terrible. My back hurts, my head aches. What do I do?" So the doctor ran all kinds of tests and then came back and they met in his office. And the doctor said, "Looking at your charts, I really can't see anything wrong with you. You check out just fine." And so the man looked at the doctor and said, "Well, what do I do?" And the doctor said, "Well, I've got a suggestion." He said, "If you go downtown on a Saturday night, you'll find a little school. And there's a clown that performs at the school. He makes people laugh. And I think maybe you should just go there and sit there and laugh. Maybe that's what you need, you need to have your spirits cheered up." Well, at that point, the man put his glasses down and looked right at the doctor. And he said, "Doc," he said, "I am that clown." And his point was, that's me, and laughing's not going to solve my problem. We need more than just laughter in this world to solve our problems. Jesus said in John 14, verse 27, he said, "Peace I leave with you, my peace I give to you. Not as the world gives do I give to you. Let not your heart be troubled, neither let it be afraid." The only solution to the troubles of this world and to an empty heart is Jesus Christ. He's the only one that can give us peace. You have just heard His voice from the Bible today.
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1: Maranatha, the Lord is coming. A devotional by Ellen White. May 27th. Prove all things.

0: book? Prove all things. Beware of false prophets, which come to you in sheep's clothing, but inwardly they are ravening wolves. Matthew chapter 7, verse 15. In the work in which my husband and I were called by the providence of God to act a part, even from its very beginning in 1843 and 1844, we have had the Lord to devise and plan for us, and He has worked out His plans through His living agents. False paths have been so often pointed out to us, and the true and safe paths so clearly defined in all the enterprises connected with the work given us to do, that I can say of a truth, I am not ignorant of Satan's devices, nor of the ways and works of God. We have had to tax every power of mind, relying upon wisdom from God to guide us in our investigations, as we have had to review the different theories brought to our attention, weighing their merits and defects in the light shining from the Word of God and the things God has revealed to me through His Word and the testimonies, in order that we might not be deceived nor deceive others. We surrendered our will and way to God and most earnestly supplicated His aid, and we never sought in vain. Many years of painful experience in connection with the work of God have made me acquainted with all kinds of false movements. Many times I've been sent to different places with the message, I have a work for you to do in that place. I will be with you. When the occasion came, the Lord gave me a message for those who were having false dreams and visions, and in the strength of Christ, I bore my testimony at the Lord's bidding. During the past 45 years, I have had to meet persons claiming to have from God messages of reproof to others. This phase of religious fanaticism has sprung up again and again since 1844. Satan has worked in many ways to establish error. Some things spoken in these visions came to pass, but many things in regard to the time of Christ's coming, the end of probation, and the events to take place proved utterly false. Take heed, therefore, how ye hear. Luke chapter 8, verse 18, is an admonition of Christ. Examine closely, prove all things. 1 Thessalonians chapter 5, verse 21. This is the counsel of God. Shall we heed it? Maranatha, the Lord is coming.
1: I encourage you to be ye doers of the word and not hearers only. Thank you for listening, and be sure to join us tomorrow for your daily devotional reading.

0: Amazing facts change lives.
1: I'm Scarlett Varley. I grew up in a military home. Both my parents were in the Navy, and my mom left fairly early, and then my dad stayed for 15 years, and so he was deployed a lot. We would read the Bible every night together as a family, and I mean, I knew like that God was there, and like I knew that he like died for me, but it wasn't something that like, you know, stuck in my head. Anytime I went to church, I never got enough information. You know, you're there for just like an hour. I was super, super hungry for knowledge, and I wasn't being given it. And even though I accepted Christ, my faith like really wasn't all that strong. I mean, I had lost my first friend in high school, you know, my first boyfriend to suicide, and that was really hard, and I didn't understand it. And I was just really, really depressed. I was also like abused, and so I was just really confused, and I was like, Lord, why was I put in that situation where I had no control over anything? I was suicidal. I was developing an eating disorder. So like all these things were just coming into play. You know, I don't feel loved. You know, that's not something that would happen if I was loved, or that's not something that would happen if maybe I must have done something wrong if I went through that. And I just blamed myself for everything. On the outside, I was still like super happy and outgoing, and I'd give everyone a hug and compliment them and try to put the attention on other people. And so people didn't know what I was going through. I was just super confused about life and why am I here? Like, I don't think I have a reason to even be alive. And I was really confused with God. Like, why would you let this happen? Like, why wouldn't you intervene? I just wanted to change it. I wanted to change it so bad, and there was nothing I could do. I quit choir because I was around too many people. Choir was a big thing. I just isolated myself because I couldn't stand being around people, and I was like, oh, well, if I don't have any friends and if something happens to them, well, then it won't affect me because I'm not part of their lives. And so I was just really scared of just losing people. And so I thought if the more I pushed them away, the easier it would be to just go through life. The problem was is I didn't turn to God, and that's when I needed him most. My sophomore year in high school, we went on this thing called Fall Weekend. So we went on a retreat for like the weekend, and they showed this clip of Jesus Christ on the cross, and that broke me. I mean, I was crying so much. And after they showed the clip, you know, everyone's super quiet, and they're like, all right, go out on the campus, and we're gonna do this thing called 20 minutes. And so I'm sitting out there, and I'm just like praying. I gave my life to Christ, and it was just such like a beautiful moment. Right around that time, my dad found Doug Batchelor on the TV. And so he's like, Scarlett, come watch this. And I'm like, all right, like I'll watch it. And so we started watching it like all the time. And he's like, you know, this is like the Bible truth. I was like, it definitely is. He's like, Scarlett, you should go to AFCO. And I was like, that's not really my cup of tea. I was a very spirited person, and AFCO was structured, and me as a person, I wasn't too structured. But you know, the more I thought about AFCO, the happier I got. And it was like a 2 weeks notice before AFCO started. She's like, you got accepted, like we emailed you your letter and all this stuff. And I was like, oh no, I have to pack up my entire life. And so I'm like, like frantically like packing up everything, and me and my dad like drive cross country. And AFCO was not what I expected at all. They've definitely led me and helped me and talked to me and taught me and just loved me and accepted me as who I was and just helped me grow as a person. It's showing me different ways of life and just how to live like a better life in all sorts of areas. Without the help of the Lord and without like people who love the Lord and love me, I wouldn't be where I am today. Even though I didn't want him, I kind of shoved him away. He didn't let go, and so I'm super grateful.

If red lights linger more than 60 seconds, we blame bureaucrats who don't understand real-world traffic patterns. If checkout lines at the local market are 10 shoppers deep, we grumble at inattentive managers who make us needlessly wait. When wounds won't heal and pain endures, we wonder why God doesn't act as quickly as we need or chooses not to intervene. We weren't wired to wait, we say, even though each day, each week, requires we do more of it. It takes great grace to learn to wait. We've made our plans as though each traffic light will always be green, each errand will flow seamlessly, each scar will quickly disappear. We count the hours we spend waiting as something less than fully living, an exasperating gray zone between what we've imagined and when we think it should occur. But waiting well is time in grace, a window to reflect on God's long, unfolding calendar, wherein everything God works for good with those who love Him. The same grace that waited patiently for us to come home through all our sins and misadventures now holds us as we wait the end of separation, loss, and pain. So teach us to number our days, that we may get a heart of wisdom. Grace waits, and so do grace-filled people. So stay in grace.

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1: In the book of Romans, chapter 16, verse 20, the Bible says that the God of peace shall bruise Satan under your feet shortly. A number of years ago, I was trying to help a young lady that grew up in a Christian home but had wandered into witchcraft. And she had just gotten deep into spells and potions and all kinds of dark things. And then her upbringing came back to her mind. The Holy Spirit was working on her heart, and she wanted to come back to Jesus. And so we were emailing each other, and I was trying to encourage her. And one day I sent her an email, and then I got an email back from her address. And it was pretty shocking. When I got it, the words were simply, "Back off, Wolberg, she's mine." And when I read that, I thought, my, the devil is speaking directly through this woman, and she doesn't even know it. Well, I didn't dialogue with the devil, I just sent a reply back, and it was this verse 20, that says, "The God of peace shall bruise Satan under your feet shortly." And then within a few minutes, I got another email back from her, from this girl, and it was her, not the devil. And I've always remembered that, and I thought, you know, we are in a battle with evil forces, and we can't fight them by ourselves. When you get into witchcraft, when you get into sin, the only one that can get you out is Jesus Christ and His holy angels and the power of His Holy Spirit. We're in a battle, and we need to know whose side we're on in order to win. In Romans chapter 16, verse 20, the Bible says that the God of peace shall bruise or crush Satan under your feet shortly if we are followers of Jesus Christ.
0: If you enjoyed this short devotional with Steve Wolberg, you can hear more messages online.

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0: up next, please stay tuned for It Is Written, presented by Pastor John Bradshaw.
1: This is It Is Written. I'm John Bradshaw. Thanks for joining me. What makes a reformer? Consider with me Dr. Martin Luther King Jr.
2: The son of a minister, raised in Atlanta, Georgia, not raised in privilege, but raised in a society that was designed to disadvantage him. Yet he went on to become a revolutionary, an agent of change. He boldly confronted a powerful system. You might ask, why? What drives a man to do that? But Martin Luther King Jr. was driven to act, to write, to speak, to organize, to protest by a system that was broken, by a society that gloried in its brokenness and was determined to preserve its dysfunction.
1: I still have a dream, he said, one late summer's day in 1963 on the Mall in Washington, D.C. It is a dream deeply rooted in the American dream. I have a dream that one day this nation will rise up and live out the true meaning of its creed. We hold these truths to be self-evident, that all men are created equal. By the time Dr. King was murdered outside room 306 of the Lorraine Motel in 1968, there would be no stopping the progress that he and

0: so many others along with him had made in advancing the American civil rights movement.
1: Looking back on those days, it's difficult to imagine that a country would choose to live with the system it had created. In the land of the free, millions of people were not free. Self-determination was the lot of some, not all. Intolerance was normal. The struggle to right the wrongs of civil injustice in the United States was long and hard. It cannot be suggested the revolution, if you'll let me call it that, should not have been waged. So what is it that creates a revolutionary? You might say it's the times. An individual sees a need that must be met. Hears a call he or she cannot ignore. People like Gandhi, Susan B. Anthony, Harriet Tubman, William Wilberforce. I suspect many reformers, social or religious, will tell you they ultimately didn't choose the role they assumed. The role chose them.
0: Martin Luther King Jr. was not named Martin when he was born. He was named Michael after his father. But when little Michael was just 5 years old, Michael Sr. made a trip to Germany to attend a church congress in Berlin. And while he was there, he was so deeply impressed by the life and ministry of a certain German gospel minister that he made the decision to change his name and that of his son from Michael to Martin. Not only did Martin Luther impress Pastor Michael King, Martin Luther changed the world. On October the 31st in the year 1517, Martin Luther defied the system that was essentially governing Western civilization. His contribution to history is so immense that Time magazine ranked him fourth on the list of the greatest men of the millennium.
1: It all happened here in Wittenberg, Germany, in the part of Germany that for more than 40 years was known as East Germany. In the 1500s, Wittenberg was part of the Kingdom of Saxony. And while the town, now officially known as Lutherstadt Wittenberg, is a popular tourist destination, in Luther's day, it was anything but. Wittenberg is a pleasant town today with a population that hovers around 50,000. It's 60 miles southeast of Berlin and just a two-hour drive to the border with Poland. It sits on the Elbe River, which starts in the Czech Republic and flows through Germany, right past Hamburg, Germany's second largest city, and to the North Sea. During communism, Wittenberg's sites of religious significance were neglected. In preparation for the 500th anniversary of the starting of the Reformation, October 31, 1517, the town has been revitalized, the castle church has been renovated, and there's a lot of pride in Wittenberg's favorite son.
0: Wittenberg in Luther's day had a population of around 3,000, and it was hardly the sort of place that you would have thought would launch a revolution. Luther called it miserable. His right-hand man in reform, Philip Melanchthon, referred to Wittenberg as a hamlet comprised not of regular houses, but only of little ones, bad huts, built of clay and covered with hay and straw. Duke George of Saxony called Wittenberg a hole. And one theologian wrote to a friend about the poor, miserable, filthy little town of Wittenberg. Now, that theologian couldn't stand Martin Luther. That might have colored his view. But you get the idea, nevertheless, that this place was hardly the Garden of Eden.
1: Martin Luther was born here in Eisleben, about 60 miles from Wittenberg, on November the 10th, 1483. This whole area was part of what was known for centuries as the Holy Roman Empire. He grew up in poverty. His parents were peasants. His father worked as a miner. Hardship shaped his upbringing.
0: Luther's father, Hans, wanted Martin to become a lawyer, and he was appalled when Martin instead chose to enter a cloister to train to become an Augustinian monk. However, it was in that cloister that Martin Luther found a Bible chained to the monastery wall. It's the first time he'd ever seen a whole Bible. You can imagine how he felt as he read the Gospels and the epistles of Paul. He was moved. At the same time, he was overcome by a sense of his own sinfulness. He wanted to find peace with God, and so he did what they told him to do at the monastery. He fasted. He prayed for hours. He even resorted to flagellation. Later he would say, "If ever a monk could obtain heaven by his monkish works, then I should certainly have been entitled to it."
1: But Luther had a mentor during his training, a man named Johann von Staupitz. Luther would later say,
0: "If it had not been for Dr. Staupitz, I should surely have sunk in hell." Staupitz encouraged Luther by telling him this: "Instead of torturing yourself on account of your sins, throw yourself into the Redeemer's arms. Trust in Him, in the righteousness of His life, in the atonement of His death. Listen to the Son of God. He became man to give you the assurance of divine favor. Love Him who first loved you." Between 1501 and 1505, Luther studied at the University of Erfurt, a two-day walk from his home here in Eisleben. He earned a master's degree, then he began studying law, but he dropped out of law school to enter the cloister. But the fastings and the endless prayers and all that came with it left Luther desperate. So in 1508, he accepted a call to teach theology at the University of Wittenberg. The university had been founded only a few years before by Frederick III, the Elector of Saxony. Frederick was a prince in the state of Saxony and was known as an elector because he was one of the elite who elected the King of the Romans. He was a powerful man. Not only was Luther born here in Eisleben, but he died here as well. In fact, he died right here in this building behind me in the year 1540. It was from this humble little spot, virtually in the middle of the German nowhere, that Luther was thrust into the global spotlight. Yet you come to towns like this, busy towns. This is Lutherstadt Eisleben, it's called, or Lutherstadt Wittenberg. That's the city's official name. You come to places like this, there are throngs of tourists, people visiting, people coming and going, and you realize that the vast majority of those people haven't got a clue why Martin Luther did what he did. The essence of Luther's protest has been lost. So why did he do it? Why did he nail his 95 theses to the door of the biggest church in town? Why did he pick a fight with the most powerful people on the planet? People he knew who didn't lose fights like those. I'll tell you in just a moment. I'm John Bradshaw from It Is Written, inviting you to join me for 500. Nine programs produced by It Is Written, taking you deep into the Reformation. This is the 500th anniversary of the beginning of the Reformation, when Martin Luther nailed his 95 theses to the door of the Castle Church in Wittenberg, Germany. We'll take you to Wittenberg, and to Belgium, to England, to Ireland, to Rome, to the Vatican City, and introduce you to the people who created the Reformation, who pushed the Reformation forward. We'll take you to sites all throughout Europe where the Reformers lived and in some cases died. We'll bring you back to the United States and take you to a little farm in upstate New York and show you how God spread the Reformation here. Don't miss 500. 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Thanks for joining me on It Is Written. It was on October the 31st, 1517, that Martin Luther nailed his famous 95 theses to the door of the Castle Church, and he launched the movement that became known to history as the Protestant Reformation. But when Martin Luther did that, he wasn't a radical, and he wasn't a revolutionary. He wasn't even a reformer. He was a loyal son of the Roman Catholic Church. But when he was around 27 years old, he traveled to the city of Rome. What he found when he got there shook him to his core. As a young monk, Luther had been living a strict lifestyle of self-denial. But when he arrived in Rome, he found priests and monks and bishops living in luxury and debauchery. He found so much spiritual corruption that he stated, "If there is a hell, Rome is built over it." One event in particular profoundly affected him.
1: Pope Julius II had recently made a decree that a special indulgence was available to those who would walk on their knees up what had become known as Pilate's Staircase. The staircase was believed to have been the very staircase Jesus walked on during his trial before Pontius Pilate, and the church claimed it had been miraculously transported from Jerusalem to Rome. Luther was determined to acquire this indulgence, and so one day he devoutly climbed these stairs on his knees. But suddenly a voice seemed to declare in his ears like thunder the words of the Apostle Paul, quoting the prophet Habakkuk in the book of Romans. The just shall live by faith. Romans 1:17. Luther sprang to his feet and left the place in shame. He'd been practicing salvation by works, the idea that a person's good deeds merit favor with God, as opposed to simply being a response to the goodness and the love of God. But he heard God say to his heart, "The just shall live by faith." And Martin Luther was a changed man. Not long after he began teaching in Wittenberg, the church embarked on a grand new project, the building of the largest church in the world, St. Peter's Basilica, in what is now Vatican City. To help pay for the project, the church offered its people the chance to purchase indulgences for their sins. An indulgence is a way to reduce the amount of punishment you have to undergo for the sins you've committed. So while it's not exactly the same as buying salvation, you'd be buying pardon for sin, which of course flies in the face of the entire Bible. Ephesians 2 verse 8 tells us we are saved by grace through faith, which is a gift of God. 1 John 1 verse 9 says that if we confess our sins, he is faithful and just to forgive us our sins. Luther was appalled. Commissioned by the Archbishop of Mainz, a man named Johannes Tetzel began traveling around Germany selling these indulgences. Now that might have got past Martin Luther once upon a time, but not now. Not now that he understood something about the grace of God. He found the selling of indulgences to be completely sacrilegious. How, he wondered, could anybody purchase salvation, or purchase lesser punishment for sin, or purchase lesser time spent in purgatory, even if there was a purgatory? In the Bible, when Simon Magus tried to purchase from Peter the power to work miracles, Peter replied, "Your money perish with you, because you thought that the gift of God could be purchased with money." That's Acts 8, verse 20. Luther was strong in his opposition to the practice. He contacted his bishop and voiced his concerns, and then he took those concerns public when he nailed them to the door of the castle church. Those concerns became known as Luther's 95 Theses, and they launched the Protestant Reformation. The church, Western civilization, the world would never be the same again. So what are the 95 Theses? The first one lays the foundation not only for those that follow, but also for the most basic message of the Reformation as far as human salvation is concerned.
0: When our Lord and Master Jesus Christ said repent, he willed the entire life of believers to be one of repentance. The second follows right on. This word cannot be understood as referring to the sacrament of penance, that is, confession and satisfaction as administered by the clergy. Later he writes in number 20, therefore the Pope, when he uses the words plenary remission of all penalties, does not actually mean all penalties, but only those imposed by himself. Number 21. Thus, those indulgence preachers are in error who say that a man is absolved from every penalty and saved by papal indulgences, sacraments of the church, or the purchase of indulgences. Number 27. They preach only human doctrines, who say that as soon as the money clinks into the money chest, the soul flies out of purgatory. Number 86. Why does not the Pope, whose wealth today is greater than the wealth of the richest Crassus, build this one basilica of St. Peter
1: with his own money rather than with the money of poor believers.
0: You can understand why Luther became so unpopular with the leaders of the church. His teachings spread throughout Germany, and soon they made it to Rome. The Pope demanded that Luther travel to Rome and stand trial for his teachings. German leaders refused. They said that Luther's trial must be heard in Germany. And so that's what took place. During that trial, Luther was told that he had to retract his teachings and submit to the authority of the church, or he'd be sent to Rome for punishment. But he managed to get away from Augsburg, where his case was heard, by slipping through a gate in the wall of the city. And he made it back to Wittenberg and to safety. Frederick, the Elector of Saxony, protected Luther. He refused to hand him over to the authorities of Rome, saving Luther from certain death.
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0: Luther was excommunicated from the Roman Church. It's said that this tree here in Wittenberg marks the spot where he publicly burned the papal edict announcing his excommunication. Luther's writings began to spread throughout Europe when he was summoned to appear before a council in the city of Worms. Huge crowd greeted him when he arrived there. If he was found to be a heretic, that was almost a given, he'd be sentenced to death, and the cause of the Reformation might just die along with him. But if by some miracle he escaped the sentence of death, then the cause of the Bible would advance. When he was asked to recant, to retract his views and submit to the authority of the Church of Rome, Luther replied in words that would live forever, "I cannot submit my faith either to the Pope or to the councils, because it is clear as the day that they have frequently erred and contradicted each other. Unless, therefore, I am convinced by the testimony of Scripture or by the clearest reasoning, unless I am persuaded by means of the passages I have quoted, and unless they thus render my conscience bound by the Word of God, I cannot and I will not retract. For it is unsafe for a Christian to speak against his conscience. Here I stand. I can do no other. May God help me. Amen." The council refused to deliver Luther up to the church, but on his way back here to Wittenberg, Luther was captured. He was captured by the man who protected him, Frederick, because Frederick knew it was not safe to leave Luther in circulation. So he took him to the Wartburg Castle to keep him safe. And while he was there, Luther translated the New Testament into German. Meanwhile, back here in Wittenberg, reform within the church continued. Priests began to marry. The worship service was altered. Things that had been strictly verboten by the church. Luther didn't do it all on his own. His right-hand man was Philip Melanchthon, a religion professor who taught with Luther. Apart from Luther and John Calvin, it's likely no figure stands higher in the development and history of the Protestant Reformation. Melanchthon is kind of the forgotten one, but he was absolutely essential to the work of reform. The establishment of the Lutheran Church and the crafting of its public witness would largely be accomplished through his work. Luther married Katharina von Bora, a former nun, a woman that he had helped escape from a convent. With the Bible being the ultimate guide in his life, he came to view enforced or mandated celibacy as being completely unbiblical. And he realized that his church taught that Peter, said to be the first pope, had himself been married. Now, unfortunately, not all of Martin Luther's legacy has been positive for Christianity. There are many of Luther's admirers today who are embarrassed by the very anti-Semitic views that he often espoused. How in the world do you reconcile this idea of Luther on the one hand proclaiming the righteousness of Christ and on the other hand being a hate monger? It has been said by commentators and critics that Luther fueled the fires of anti-Semitism which Adolf Hitler picked up on centuries later. Well, you probably don't reconcile it, but there are a couple of things that I think a person really ought to keep in mind. Luther came to Christianity out of abject darkness. He came to the Bible from no biblical frame of reference. So to expect complete spiritual maturity from Martin Luther is maybe a little bit too much. Luther was wrong in his anti-Semitic views. Nevertheless, there have been a lot of people down through the years who've been wrong, particularly about matters of faith. David, wrong about a lot. Solomon, his lifestyle, his practices were in many cases wrong. James and John wanted to call fire down from heaven and incinerate people simply because they weren't on the same team. That was wrong. There were churchmen in the United States who defended slavery and used the Bible to justify their aberrant positions. Wrong. So on the one hand, Luther was a revolutionary. Luther was a radical. Luther was a reformer. He saw so much in the church and in the world that he called to people's attention and pointed out as being outside of God's will. On this one, though, for the most part, he missed it. You wonder why that can happen. Bit of a mystery, really.
1: Luther's final sermon would be delivered here in his hometown of Eisleben on February 15, 1546. 3 days before his death. He didn't set out to form a new church, to be a troublemaker. He simply wanted the church to look to the Bible and embrace the teachings of Jesus and allow people to read the Bible for themselves and be guided by the Holy Spirit. In fact, Luther coined the phrase sola scriptura, the Bible alone. Luther wasn't guided by tradition and would be faithful to God's word. And this formed the basis of the most profoundly impactful religious movement in almost 2,000 years. The supremacy of the Bible and the teaching of justification by grace alone, through faith alone, in Christ alone, were Luther's passions. And they lit a fire for the gospel that illuminated the world and has led millions and millions of people to faith in Jesus Christ. Now, do you think Dr. Martin Luther King Jr. would say that the work he started has really been completed? Or do you think that he might think there's a little more work that needs to be done? The same is likely true of Martin Luther. There's still work that needs to be done. There are still people the world over who must hear the great truths of the Bible and be led to a personal relationship with Jesus Christ. So how's it with you, friend? How's that working out in your life? How is it with you? The prophecies of the book of Revelation announce startlingly that Babylon is fallen. What does that mean? How do we understand the fall of Babylon? 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Let's pray together now. Our Father in heaven, we've been on a journey as we've traced this outstanding life, an ordinary person blessed by the great sovereign of the universe to do extraordinary things. And today we are the beneficiaries of much of what Luther did. He's left us so much that's positive. We don't have to imitate the man, but his ethic, his approach to you. We thank you that you've given us the opportunity to say, here I stand. Lord, let the fire of faith burn in our hearts. I pray that we'll have love for you like Luther did. What you did through him was miraculous. It'll take a miracle, but you can do it in us. And I pray that you will. Somewhere there's a man, a woman, a young person looking at his or her life and wondering what next. I pray that you'll encourage that one, that there is salvation by faith, that there is salvation through the grace of this great God of heaven. Lord, we thank you. We know that the Reformation must be finished. It must be finished soon. We're looking forward to going home. Let it be so, we pray. We thank you. In Jesus' name, amen. Thanks so much for joining me. I'm looking forward to seeing you again next time. Until then, remember, it is written, man shall not live by bread alone, but by every word that proceeds from the mouth.
2: 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It Is Written is a faith-based ministry. 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
3: I grew up in a family that had Christian values. My parents were Christians, but my dad wasn't really serious with God. I wasn't your typical rebellious teenager. I wasn't really interested in all of the very modern Christian fellowships because I felt they were too shallow. They had people that weren't serious. So I went to one that was almost on the other extreme. They were very conservative, but they were so conservative that the Christianity was too much of a burden. It was impossible to please the God that they that they presented. But I liked them because they had excellent students. Fortunately, a friend of mine at work, she didn't say we're going to choose a church program or anything like that, because I think I probably would have declined. It was a broadcast from Amazing Facts, and there was a Doe Bachelor presenting this series on Daniel and Revelations. This series helped me to see how reasonable God is, how reasonable His plan of salvation was, and it gave me something that I had never had before. God's plan was very different, and it was concrete, and it was something I could hold on to. Every single day, my understanding just went up and up. I just kept understanding better. By the end of the program, I had a complete understanding of what God's plan actually is. I was interested in knowing more, so I had friends that had resources, all of these resources from Amazing Facts. They had the study guide, they had messages, so every day was an opportunity to get to know more. So I was looking for resources. Amazing Facts website was a wonderful storehouse where I could just get lots of free resources, because I didn't need to buy anything. I'll just go there. I could download stuff. I could listen to it online. It was just a wonderful resource for spiritual growth. The truth has something about it that needs to be shared. You can't have the truth and keep quiet. So for me, it was clear that I needed to get active in some way. I had a group of people that had the same mind, that were interested in sharing the gospel, just going out and giving people tracts and inviting people to study the Bible. That was all we did. So we contacted Amazing Facts. We started getting resources. So we had these programs. We'll go from church to church, just using the Bible study guide, and we've had hundreds of baptisms since we started. Personally, for me, it's been an opportunity to channel the resources I have to ensure that God's word continues. Here at home, my wife and I try to watch the Amazing Facts Sabbath School Hour. It's watched everywhere. I was in Nigeria, I was watching it. Now that I'm in Paris, I watch the Amazing Facts Sabbath School Study Hour every week. I thank God for ministries like Amazing Facts. To a great extent, the reason why I am in the church today. My name is Cyril. I want to thank you for changing my life.

We love being right so much, we often get it wrong. It's sheer deliciousness to know more than someone else, to offer the correct answer when the teacher asks a question or the boss needs information. And when we have the final fact that vanquishes opponents, we bask in the warm glow of self-congratulation. I'm right, they're wrong. New verse, same song. We relish moments when our rightness can't be challenged. They feed our central narrative of righteous pride in who we are, how well we have prepared. But imagine for a moment if Jesus had done similarly with us. He who made all things, including us, has at his fingertips and in his mind all facts, all truths, all righteousness. But still he stoops to welcome prodigals back home. Ragged, dirty as we are, with wrong opinions and bad habits. For Jesus, being right also means being right with us, reuniting us to the love that will not let us go. In Christ, God was reconciling the world to himself, not counting their trespasses against them. Grace makes you right, especially when you're wrong. Don't get this one wrong. Receive the love that restores and reconciles.

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1: The Bible says in 1 Thessalonians chapter 4, verse 16 and 17, that someday soon the Lord Himself will descend from heaven with a shout, and then those of us that are ready will be caught up to meet the Lord in the air. I do a lot of traveling, and some time ago I was in an airport waiting for my connecting flight, and the announcement came over the speakers that it's now time to board. And as I stood in line, getting ready to go to the counter and hand the lady my ticket and get on the plane, I looked to my left and I saw a young man sitting on a seat, and he was sound asleep. And I thought to myself, this is probably his flight, and if he doesn't wake up, he's going to miss it. So I walked over there and I gave him a gentle kick in the leg, and I looked at him and I said, is this your flight? We're boarding. And so he woke up and he said, oh yes, thank you very much. I don't want to miss the plane. As I thought about that, I thought about heaven, and I thought about Jesus coming down from heaven to get his people, and how important it is that we don't sleep because of the sins of this world, and that we miss our flight. 1 Thessalonians chapter 4, verses 16 and 17 say that someday soon the Lord himself shall descend from heaven with a shout, with the voice of the archangel, and with the trumpet of God, and the dead in Christ shall rise first. Then we who are alive and remain shall be caught up together with them in the clouds to meet the Lord in the air, and so shall we ever be with the Lord. Dear friend, we cannot afford to miss this flight because we've been sleeping in sin, following the ways of this world. May God help us to be ready for heaven when Jesus comes. You have just heard His voice from the Bible today.
0: If you enjoyed this short devotional with Steve Wolberg, you can hear more messages online.

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